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1: Since then, have been acquiring and using missiles against your citizens and communities, correct?
2: Well, yes, you're correct. And basically, Hezbollah is the largest proxy of Iran. They're a vicious terrorist organization. They've been declared an illicit terrorist organization by the United States, by most European countries, by most countries around the world, actually. They were responsible for the death, more deaths of Americans than any terrorist organization. The Marine barracks in 1983 in Beirut, and so on and so forth. They've killed many, many Israelis, they've killed many Americans. And they're the front line for Iran on the border of Israel, our northern border. They've taken over Lebanon. They basically hold the people of Lebanon hostage. And here's the amazing thing, Mark, the Lebanese and the Israelis, you know, and I'm conducting negotiations with the Lebanese for a ceasefire and ultimately a peace treaty. We're on the same side of this. We both want to see Hezbollah decimated and out of the their occupation of Lebanon. And there's been Security Council resolutions repeatedly calling for Israel to withdraw and Hezbollah to be disarmed. And what happens is every time, as you mentioned, since the 1980s, we withdraw, they don't disarm. On the contrary, they build up their forces. They have some 40 to 50,000 well-armed stormtroopers. And they build tunnels that go underground from southern Lebanon into northern Israel, like Hamas did in Gaza. They have killer drones, one-way fiber optic drones that that kill and maim and injure. We repeatedly
1: hold your thought. I have to take a hard break. I very much apologize for this, but I want you to be able to continue. That's Ambassador Leiter, the great ambassador and dear friend, not just of ours, of this country, who lost his son a few years back in this battle while fighting as best as they could, as civilly as they could. We'll be right back. We live in uncertain, chaotic times, but for me, the Bible has been proven right about every major turning point in human history. 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
3: 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I am a husband and a father and the owner of Scenic City Golf Carts. 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I went to rehab, I found God. 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If you are struggling with addiction, I want you to know something. You are not alone. You can call me directly at 423-303-9728. I am not here to judge you. I'm here to listen and help however I can. I was there myself, and I found another way. Healing is possible. I'm living proof.
4: 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At Chattanooga Room in the Inn, women and children are given the space, care, and encouragement to rebuild their lives. For more than three decades, they've provided transitional housing and supportive services for women and children experiencing homelessness. Chattanooga Room in the Inn believes stability begins with dignity, compassion, and consistent support, helping families move toward independence. Recently,

0: Piers Morgan and Megyn Kelly together aren't even stupid. They're worse than that. They started about a month ago lecturing me and other Jews that just because you're anti-Zionism doesn't mean you're anti-Jew. Now, these are people who don't know a damn thing, and that's why they act like they don't know a damn thing. You see, there's a city of David named after King David. And within the city of David, there's a mount, Mount Zion. Now it's in the center, pretty much, of Jerusalem. That is the birthplace of Jewish national unity thousands of years ago, Mount Zion. Zionism is about the Jewish people and their indigenous lands. When somebody says they're a Zionist, what they are saying is that's our holy land. You can see it in the Bible. It's Mount Zion, right there. Hence, I am a Zionist. That's why you have Christian Zionists. Because in the same relative area, Christianity was born. Jesus being a Jew. The apostles being Jewish. This is what Mike Huckabee's talking about. So the birthplace of Jewish national unity, as I'll put it, is Mount Zion. And that's what people mean when they refer to I'm a Zionist. Now, the hill currently known as Mount Zion, or known always as Mount Zion, it's just outside the old city walls, houses the traditional tomb of King David. So when these fools say, I can be anti-Zionist, doesn't mean I'm anti-Jew, they don't even know what they're talking about. And they don't care. And they pulled that the other week, you know, attacking yours truly. They can attack all they want. I mean, I dealt with people who are actually smart, and they're not them. Well, look at their backgrounds. They have smart backgrounds. Have they done smart things? Tell me, have they written profound things? Have they said profound things? And it's not just them. They're just two of them. So many. History is unfolding right before our eyes. The President of the United States is delivering on so many fronts. But our system involves we the people, millions and millions of us, and we need to be heard on every issue. Whether it's the issue now with Iran, every single issue. Because our country was based on what? We're about to celebrate 250 years of the Declaration. We the people, we're the sovereign. Even before we had a government, a national government. Even before we had a constitution. We had a civil society. We're the rulers. Each of you has a sovereignty given to you by God, and collectively we have a sovereignty called the civil society. So it's our country, nobody else's. Not a Congress's, not a president's, not a court's, ours. They are creations, institutions created as a result of our sovereignty and our civil society. And AMAC is built around the values we hold dear. 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And join the Association of Mature American Citizens today. And you don't have to be old or elderly. You do need to be mature. 18 and older. That's all. I encourage you to do it. All right. Lots going on. Lots going on tomorrow. We'll keep at it. And the show has come to an end, unfortunately. I feel like we got plenty of hours to go, but we don't. We salute our armed forces, police officers, firefighters, emergency personnel, ICE, our truckers, the men and women in Ukraine, the men and women in Israel, the men and women in Persia, and you, the American people. Thank God for you. And I'll see you right here tomorrow. Have a wonderful evening.
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12: From ABC News, I'm Dave Packer. The FBI saying there was an active plot to target the weekend's UFC fight at the White House. ABC News Chief Justice Correspondent Pierre Thomas.
13: 5 people now under arrest.
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13: 19-year-old Tyson Proper from Knox County, Ohio, charged with conspiring against the United States and attempted murder, with other suspects from California, Nebraska, and Missouri, all charged with conspiracy to commit murder. The alleged plot discovered after Proper's mother contacted police just 4 days before the UFC event.
12: Gunfire inside a Wilmington hospital, leaving one person dead, another hurt. Officials tell us the suspect is a hospital employee, the victim's co-workers. Police Chief Wilfredo Campos.
15: Well, the Wilmington hospital was initially placed on lockdown. That lockdown has been lifted, and police are beginning to clear from the area.
12: Planes dropping fire retardant above Washington State, Spokane County, where below the upriver fire continues to burn, now threatening 500 homes. Evacuations have been ordered. At the G7 summit, President Trump urging Israeli Prime Minister Benjamin Netanyahu to back off attacking Lebanon, that it's threatening his deal with Iran.
16: President Trump said the U.S.-Iran deal can survive even if Israel continues attacking Lebanon. But the president criticized Israel for its recent strikes in Beirut, telling reporters he thinks it went too far.
17: Israel's fighting Hezbollah too long, and too many people are being killed. And you don't have to knock down an apartment house every time you're looking for somebody, because there are a lot of people in those apartment houses, and they're not all Hezbollah, that I can tell you.
16: Karen Travers, ABC News, Geneva, Switzerland.
12: Georgia holding primaries today in the state Senate race with 59% of the vote counted. The AP projects Trump-endorsed Republican Mike Collins will face incumbent Democrat John Ossoff. That seat crucial for control of the Senate this fall. You're listening to ABC News.
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19: Here's the official forecast for tonight. Mostly cloudy and 65. Tomorrow, mostly cloudy early, then gradually becoming sunny with a high of 88. Increasing clouds heading into tomorrow night. Windy with gusts nearing 20 miles per hour, 74 the low. Thursday, showers likely. Could see some thunderstorms. Windy again with those gusts reaching 20 miles per hour. Thursday night, showers and thunderstorms continue. A low of 70 degrees. I'm Craig Allen on WGOW.
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0: I'm John Batchelor. I welcome Elizabeth Peake, a column for The Hill, column for Fox News, much on Fox Business, to comment on the world's, the solar system's, to our knowledge, the cosmos's first trillionaire, Elon Musk. Liz, you've written a column for LizPeake.com, where you can read it easily, about the first trillionaire, which is spelled out in all capital letters, Elon Musk. What does this mean for the rest of us? What does it mean for capitalism and socialism? What does it mean for the 21st century? Good evening to you.
1: Oh, good evening, John. In fact, the column was really written for Fox News, and not to correct you, but it does go then to my own website. But look, Elon Musk is making people alternately extremely joyous with his extraordinary accomplishments. The fact that this company, SpaceX, which dominates the global satellite communications field, dominates the whole concept of reusable rockets, and has literally rewritten America's path forward into space dominance, which, by the way, geopolitically and militarily and strategically is an incredibly important role to occupy. And between all the joy he's creating on the one side, he is completely devastating and angering people like Bernie Sanders and Elizabeth Warren, who are just so offended that somebody could accumulate such wealth. And it's very puzzling to me because they never make an argument that is at someone else's expense. I mean, I understand that the left has a zero-sum view of the world. That is, one person gets rich and it comes at the expense of someone else. But they've never really made that case because guess what? It isn't true. I mean, of course, there are many who are celebrating the fact that the SpaceX debut has made thousands of people millionaires, mostly SpaceX employees, several, many of them, $100 millionaires. In other words, he has created vast amounts of wealth with this amazing ability to see into the future, to conceive of the future. We're talking now about data centers orbiting the Earth. Why is that a great idea? Well, number one, solar power from the sun doesn't get any better. It's cheap, it's unencumbered. And when data centers are competing for power here on Earth, they're beginning to create political divisions, et cetera. So fine, let's figure out a way to launch them into outer space and have them basically create what they need and take their power from the sun. What a super idea. And again, it's Musk's concept. And if anybody's going to get that done, it's Elon Musk. Ditto with colonizing the moon, putting an actual human colony on the moon, which I think is becoming not just conceivable, but actually in the planning stages of becoming a reality in the next decade, probably built by robots. But again, who in the world sits around thinking up these kinds of things other than Elon Musk? I mean, he deserves, in my view, every penny he's made. It isn't just, of course, SpaceX. It's also Tesla. He put electric cars on the map and ironically was the toast of the left for making electric cars a reality before they discovered that he wasn't using union labor. And then he became a dog in the doghouse. And Neuralink, which is making people who are paralyzed through some sort of injury, giving them hope of being able to move computer keys just with their thoughts. I mean, look, these people like Elon Musk don't come along very often. He's an odd duck, and the left hates him for all kinds of reasons, including trying to clean up our government waste and inefficiency. But man, most of the world is celebrating, and boy, Wall Street certainly is.
0: He is capitalism. There was a moment in SpaceX when they'd failed with three launches out of the Marshall Islands, and they had enough money to do one more launch if they built the rocket in California and flew it out to the Marshalls and it tested to get into orbit. One moment, everybody in the room, this is from a book of that first episode, everybody in the room thought they were about to be fired. That was it. He was closing down. We failed three times. And he sat there and said, we got enough. Let's go for it. That was the invention of SpaceX right there. Now, I've gone over that scene. Everybody there remembers it just that way. They thought they were to be fired. And he didn't fire them. Now, why he didn't is crazy making. Because he didn't have the money for what they were about to do. He had to go borrow some of it. And they took that risk. The rocket flew. NASA said, you've met our standards, and gave them the contract. And from there, it's been straight up.
1: Yeah,
0: now, that's a fairy tale of capitalism, but it actually happened, Liz.
1: Well,
0: 100 years from now, they'll teach that moment.
1: I agree. And there's also all those stories about him sleeping on the factory floor for weeks on end, trying to make sure that everything was right. I mean, this is not a guy who inherited this money or lucked into it. It has been grit and sweat and unbelievably gut-wrenching risk-taking. And, of course, risk-taking, John, is something that the socialists really don't understand. They don't, you know, individually, they usually have not ever had the experience of risking their own capital. But taking a flyer on a massive oil field discovery, or reusable rockets, or a retail experience like Amazon that was unheard of 40 years ago, I mean, these are people who deserve every penny that they make and obviously enrich our society in many, many ways. And guess what? They don't come from socialist countries. They come from capitalist countries, because we get that done.
0: Trillionaire. Now, Liz, that trillionaire also represents other aspects of the business. It's folded into the SpaceX launch, right, of the stock you're buying. In there is his AI company. In there is Twitter. In there is all of the breakthroughs that we associate with Silicon Valley. I want to emphasize that they're coming very fast now, and it's difficult to judge them, and people want help. I think that's the nature of capitalism, though. You don't get a guide to capitalism. It offers opportunity after opportunity, and it's up to you to make that choice. You're not led to it, or you're not preached to it, or you're not guided to it. You've got to grab for it yourself. And I wonder if that's a lesson that is helpful to people who doubt capitalism.
1: I think it's a very thoughtful conception. And I don't know that the people who doubt capitalism, who clearly have not read much about the economic successes and failures of different forms of government, would have that kind of thoughtful approach, John. I don't mean to dismiss other people's, you know, socialist leanings as uninformed, but I think anyone who really believes that socialism works is uninformed. I think they haven't really done their studies, and yeah, they don't look at where the major investments and breakthroughs have come from. It hasn't come from particularly right now. You look at the EU with its sort of socialist / welfare models, which are so prevalent in many countries. They aren't exactly setting the world on fire in terms of growth or innovation. In fact, right now, the United States is inviting European countries to participate in the great boom of AI and other technologies, because they have to be invited in, because that's a big market. But my gosh, where are they? They're nowhere on this. All they want to do is tax our creators, tax our businesses, which is kind of their normal playbook, but it certainly stifles innovation, for sure.
0: You remind me to remark on ASML, which is located right inside the EU. It builds the fabs that makes AI possible. It's a European company. It sits right there. They can take a train to it. And yet, is there an AI center in all of the EU? No. They make the product that is shipped to Taiwan, TSMC, then takes NVIDIA's designs and turns it into AI. Yeah. And Europe doesn't want to participate. Do we understand why not? We came from them. What have they got different water than us?
1: I think part of it is that they have taken such a very dismal view of fossil fuels and energy. So, you know, that many of these countries have had small green parties that became overly influential in their decision making and their policy making, and they banked on renewable energy, which drove their cost of energy through the roof, cost of electricity, and they became uncompetitive. Data centers want energy. You're not going to put them in Europe.
0: No, not today. Although, did you see that Buenos Aires has invited Peter Thiel to live there permanently? He's taken up residence.
1: Yeah, and, yes.
0: And he's hanging out with Malai, and Malai says, I want to become the data center city of America, Buenos Aires.
1: Yeah, brilliant.
0: Not only brilliant, it's a good investment, Buenos Aires. Lizbeek writing at Fox, which is collected on lizbeek.com. We're going to turn to the matter of Kevin Warsh. Welcome to the Federal Reserve. Your move. I'm John Batchelor.
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17: Did you know that almost half the vegetables and more than three quarters of the fruit that we eat in this country come from just one state, California? Yeah, it's true. And according to a new report by the Environmental Working Group, a health advocacy organization, a lot of this produce is tainted with PFAS, which are sometimes referred to as forever chemicals. Why? Well, the EPA says pesticides keep America's food supply safe, abundant, and affordable. And of course, these chemicals are used in every state, not just California. Now, if you are worried, though, about how much you're consuming, the best thing to do is to buy organic produce, if and when you can. Organic or not, you should rinse all fruits and vegetables under running water. Don't use any soap. And as one epidemiologist told us, use a brush on sturdier items like carrots, potatoes, and cucumbers. I'm Dr. Sanjay Gupta, helping you live a better life.
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1: Kevin Warsh, I think actually CNBC did a survey of a whole bunch of economists and whatever, and 99% chance that they'll hold rates steady at this first meeting for Kevin Warsh. And understandably so. I mean, Kevin Warsh's take on inflation is different than his predecessor, Jay Powell. He measures it differently, looks at it differently. But one of the things that distinguishes him is that he is very optimistic about the productivity gains to come from AI. And he believes, and I think he's right, that those productivity gains are going to be instrumental in keeping prices down. Now, that does not help when the inflation last numbers last week that came out, the CPI and the PPI, were really pretty terrible and clearly above the Fed's target, above where everybody wants them to be. But on second, the secondary thought that Kevin Warsh has, I think, is that it's temporary and it is mostly driven by oil costs because of the war with Iran. And so if indeed there's going to be a deal, and of course the stock market today, the markets are signaling that indeed there will be a deal and that the strait will open and oil will flow. Oil prices already in West Texas crude are down below $80 a barrel. That's a big decline. And I think everybody anticipates that this last CPI and PPI readings that we got are going to be the high point, and that the basically going forward, the lower price of gasoline, lower price of oil will seep into everything else. So Kevin Warsh is in a pretty good place. He could basically hold the tiller steady, not make any adjustments at the moment. The labor market seems in pretty good shape. Bank of America Institute is out saying that consumer spending was the highest in May for 4 years, up over 5%, and not just because of gasoline. They are also reporting that wages increases were strong, and also that the gap between the high and the low, the so-called K-shaped economy, is narrowed in that last month. Now, whether that'll continue, I don't know. But this is a very positive report from a bank that does business with like two-thirds of the country. So right now, the economic indicators are pretty good. They really don't argue for a rate cut, and they don't they certainly don't argue in the minds of most people for a rate hike. So we'll see. I think what we're going to hear from what is anticipated is that Kevin Warsh is going to change the language to reflect the likelihood that the next move will not be a rate cut. That has been the tenor of the last several meetings where they hold rates steady. But the implication was at some point, yes, we're going to lower rates. I'm not sure he'll do that. We'll see. That's what people are expecting. It doesn't mean they won't lower rates, because everybody wants to see housing improve. We just had some housing numbers come out that were pretty terrible in terms of housing starts, particularly multifamily, down substantially year over year. You know, people are concerned about affordability of housing, and obviously rate cuts are really, really important to change that dynamic. So, you know, I'd say stay tuned. I'm still optimistic we'll maybe get a rate cut before year end.
0: Liz, the economy is strong despite all of these vicissitudes.
1: Yeah.
0: And it's going to get stronger now that oil is down and there's no reason to save for a rainy day or a snowy day or whatever's coming in the wintertime. So the consumer back at it, correct?
1: Yeah, apparently. I mean, that again, this report from Bank of America was very positive. And again, you know, we've all talked a lot about the lower end consumer getting squeezed, not just by high gas.

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1: Worst case scenario, do you agree?
2: Yes, and I had a very terrible sort of cynical thought this morning, which I think may be true. Americans don't really care about whether or not the Iranian people are emancipated or whether Iran can have a nuclear weapon in 20 years. They care about the price of gasoline.
1: Right. That's how it translates to all of us.
2: Yeah.
1: Elizabeth Peak. LizPeak.com is where to collect all the items that she files with Fox News and with The Hill. I'm John Batchelor.
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25: Recent survey conducted by Common Sense Media found one-third of teenagers prefer AI companions over humans for serious conversations. There's a term for that, social offloading. And experts we talked to warned that this habit could be stunting emotional growth, leaving an already isolated generation who came of age during the pandemic even less prepared for the messiness of human interaction. Sure, AI can help you polish whatever it is you're looking to say, but that's not very human, right? 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Psychiatrists we talked to encouraged turning to family or friends when you're struggling to express yourself. They are keen to help. I'm Dr. Sanjay Gupta, helping you live a better life.
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2: Good evening, John. Well, I think he was trying to warn off President Trump from defending Taiwan by making the claim that looking back 3,000-4,000 years, that the United States was like Sparta in the Peloponnesian War, the dominant hegemonic power. The word hegemon comes from that time. And that China is the rising power, much like Athens was back then. And what President Xi was warning President Trump about was, don't make the same mistake that Sparta made. Don't launch a war against the rising power, which ended up destroying the Athenians and ultimately the Spartans and laid the classic Greek world open to the likes of Philip of Macedon and Alexander the Great, and they lost their independence. And even though it was one of the great bursts of creativity and achievement in our history, eventually Athens and Sparta destroyed their worlds and were subjugated by barbarians to the north because of it.
3: It is surprising, John, how often the Thucydides trap has been used epoch after epoch for 2,000 years as a warning to one or another of the great powers. So let us explore what we understand to be Sparta and Athens at the time. Sparta, I'll begin there because recently I've had a conversation about Sparta. Sparta ran a slave culture. There were 6,000 to 9,000 men called hoplites. They were the warrior class. They wore red cloaks and were raised collectively from the age of 7 to be warriors. Long hair, meaning they didn't have to work. They were cared for and fed and obeyed by thousands of slaves, helots, of the accompanying city-states around them in the Peloponnesian Peninsula. It was nothing to admire. It was also a reputation built on one event, which was the Pass of Thermopylae and the standing against the Persian invasion. Not mentioning there were other city-states represented in that defense, they sort of leave that out of the story. However, going up against Athens, Athens's reputation is well-deserved. Everything I've ever read about it, that was the breakthrough of democracy. What do you like about Athens in addition to the democracy? What attracts you, John?
2: Now, this is why Sparta allegedly attacked Athens, because they feared Athens. That's what Thucydides writes in his history. And when you go deeper into his history, he says the Spartans are afraid of the very nature of the Athenians, that they're a messy democracy, that they're a commercial empire, that they're always expanding, always grasping for more, that they, yes, they have a huge burst of some of the greatest cultural gifts we have from the ancient Greeks. You know, Sophocles, Socrates, Aristotle, it goes on and on, all the great Plato, all the great cultural gifts we have in the Greeks come because of, I think, this great mass of democracy always changing, right? And you mentioned something, John, in your discussion of Sparta. Sparta hates change. They want everything to stay the same. They have this system where a few thousand at the top, you know, the best warriors of their day, the mounted armored knights of their time, right, impose a slave system on hundreds of thousands all around them. All those hundreds of thousands, their lives are devoted to society and economy built to maintain the most fearsome phalanx and hoplites in the Greek world. But it's a system based on no change, on no culture, no human achievement, just war. So when I hear President Xi or others, many in the United States too, John, as you point out, and people over time, compare either China or the Soviet Union against America being Athens, who would you rather be? I think you would rather be the Athenians. And is China really the rising power comparing itself to Athens? I'd say no. If anybody represents this militaristic, regimented, oppressive society, it's China, not the United States.
3: Important detail about Athens, it was not built on a land power, on an army. It had very strong walls all the way down to the sea because it was a league of seagoing prosperity. It was a very rich country, and it learned to trade with its neighbors and make them part of the success of Athens. Sparta wanted nothing to do with this, and Sparta's contest with Athens was straight up, let's come out here and fight. Athens, of course, had another version of the world. They didn't need to give battle. They had a man named Pericles who led Athens for a long time, and when he saw that the Spartan army was approaching, he called everybody in from the fields, and they came inside the walls, and Sparta could do nothing. Sparta came back season after season, give us battle. And Pericles said, why? We don't have to fight. Again, that very much describes America as Athens, not the other way around. I puzzle, John, your essay corrects the matter. Do you think that the Chinese desk that's responsible for Greek and American culture understands that they're in the Sparta role, not us?
2: I hope they do. You remember, as you mentioned, John, this paradigm of the Thucydides trap is one that people have looked to over and over again in the past, just in the recent past, but seems so long ago. Now, the Cold War, who again was like Athens, the United States, our power was based on control of the air, the seas, our Navy, our Air Force. Who was the great land power then? The Soviet Union, again, a regimented militaristic society built on land power. And many strategists, you know, the thing is, if you go back and look, they doubted that the United States would prevail in the Cold War. They would say, look at the United States. We're like Athens, and Athens eventually lost, even though, as you rightly point out, John, Athens was built on the dynamic economy versus Sparta. Athens didn't just have agriculture, but it built this huge trading network and a naval empire, which was called the Delian League at the time. Sparta is, and I agree, John, I think if you compare China and the U.S. today to Sparta and Athens, China is the Sparta of its day. China does not have anything like the air and naval capabilities. It doesn't have a alliance system like the United States have. Who are China's friends? Iran and Russia and North Korea. There's no alliances. They have built out a lot of a trade. Their economy has grown. In that respect, they're not like Sparta. But I think in the end, anybody reasonably comparing the two should say, we shouldn't worry so much. We're not the declining power here. If anyone's a declining power, it's a China that faces a huge population decline in just a few years, whose economy is starting to stall, where ours is booming again, and which is trying to just control its region, just the way the Spartans wanted to control the Peloponnesus and were afraid of the growing Athenian empire.
3: Yes, that's your second caveat about this idea that we're going to lose and China's going to win. The first caveat has to do with, does China know what it is? Do they have an image of themselves that's accurate? Because they don't resemble anything like Athens. Nothing. I can't find any analogy whatsoever. In addition, I have to comment here, forgive me, their so-called miracle economy is largely borrowed. That's the polite way of saying stolen.
2: Yes.
3: And there's no debate about that anymore. That's ongoing today. The theft continues. That does not make them Athens. That makes them clearly a social failure that must steal advances and then reproduce it and flood the other economies because they haven't built an adequate consumer class. I'm describing real things, not based on Sparta or Athens. However, again, I had never read anybody pulling together, John, all the time that people have been misled by the Thucydides trap, including we now see the People's Republic of China is misled thinking that they're Athens.
2: Yes. Yes, I mean, although I love the classics, I love actually trying to figure out how history can help us understand our problems today, because human nature doesn't change. Technology may change. How we organize ourselves into nations rather than empires may change, but human nature is the same. And so we can look at history and try to find analogies, but we have to be careful we don't make the wrong choices. And so maybe the real Thucydides trap is Xi and the Chinese trying to use it to persuade the United States not to vigorously defend its alliances, not to rearm as we are now. So I close the essay by, or begin the essay by saying, beware Chinese communists bearing Greek gifts.
3: Yes, indeed. And John, you use other examples where this has led people to make false assumptions. Germany, Japan, the Russia, and the Soviet Union all mixed up in the 19th and 20th century wars. The facile reason why Britain went to war with Germany, what was it, John, and how do you see it?
2: So people who have tried to prove the Thucydides trap have said, well, look at all these past cases where the dominant power, the hegemon, has launched attacks to prevent the rise of another younger power. And so many historians who like the Thucydides trap have said, look at World War I. That was Great Britain entering the war to stop the rise of Germany. But World War I's much more complicated than that. If you look at the histories of the war, you also see that the Germans thought they were the dominant power and they were threatened by the rising power of Russia. Yeah. And that if they didn't strike in 1914, within a few years, the numbers would have turned against them, and that they feared an attack by Russia and perhaps France. Or take a look at World War II. You know, again, World War II is decided, did the United States enter the war in order to stop the rise of Nazi Germany? The Japanese attacked us. We didn't launch a preventative attack on anyone. And that goes back even to the flaw. I hate to challenge him, but maybe the flaw in Thucydides' reading of the Peloponnesian War itself. Did Sparta really launch an attack on Athens to stop the rise of Athens? Or did Athens, with its expanding empire, its grasping commercial nature, its unstable democracy, did it actually provoke the war? Did it attack first? Maybe Thucydides didn't even get the theory right from the very own facts that he, of course, is the great chronicler of.
3: There's gossip to that effect, John. Very nice. Pericles apparently enjoyed baiting the Spartans, and they were very sensitive, as warrior cults tend to be. And there's a sinister explanation that Pericles baited them into that war. And every season he'd withdraw his farmers inside the walls. And the Spartans would go away frustrated. It's an alternative explanation, but it doesn't mean that Athens is China. It doesn't mean that. One more example. When it came into the Cold War, what did Vietnam prove to the Thucydides trappers?
2: This is one of the sorriest episodes of the Peloponnesian War, because it might have been the case that Athens would have won, except for two events. One is the great Pericles, who you just mentioned,
3: right.
2: The great democratic leader of Athens, died in a plague. And that was just chance. There was no great masterstroke by the Spartans. And Pericles had restrained the Athenians to carry out the strategy you mentioned. Withdraw. Don't trigger a land battle. Withdraw behind the walls of Athens and depend on the naval empire. I would say actually much like Churchill did in World War II, when it was Britain alone, he depended on the naval resources of the British Empire to sustain the same until the United States entered. The second thing is, and this is where the Cold War historians at the time said, oh, we might be like Athens, because Athens made a grievous mistake. They launched what was called the expedition to Sicily, the Sicilian expedition, which made no sense strategically, but Sicily was a rich, wealthy province. Syracuse, the city-state there, was an ally of Sparta. Even though the Athenians are fighting with the Spartans, they launched this expedition all the way over to Italy. And it's a disastrous failure. And so the historians back in the Cold War said, we're like the Athenians, and Vietnam is our Syracuse. Vietnam is our Sicilian expedition. And that disaster, that's when the decline of Athens started. They might have won the war if not for this disaster.
3: I'm speaking to John Yu, Professor John Yu of the University of Texas at Austin, and writing in Civitas Outlook. He also teaches at Berkeley and in Berkeley Law School. When we come back, we're going to ask the professor to apply this to what we're living through right now, the rising power of Persia, aka Iran, and the fading power of the United States, aka Yankee Doodle Dandy. I'm John Batchelor.
4: 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Dr. Martin Luther King Jr. dreamed of a nation where his children would be judged not by the color of their skin, but by the content of their character. 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America is strongest when united, not divided. 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Restoring Truth, Correcting Bias in Education, One Story at a Time. A series brought to you by the Leadership Institute and Radio America.
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0: I'm John Batson with Professor John Yoo of the University of Texas at Austin, the Civitas Institute, as well as teaching law at Berkeley Law School in California. However, John has wandered me into one more time dealing with the Thucydides trap, and it's always fun to apply it to anything. You know, baseball teams can have the Thucydides trap. You think you're good, Yankees, we're coming and get you. All right. let's apply the Thucydides trapper today to what we know about the attack that that Iran launched with its surrogates, Hezbollah, Hamas, against Israel, and now the apparent settling of the dispute between the United States and Tehran. Is this a Thucydides trap? And who's Sparta?
1: I'm sure you're going to start hearing claims that it is momentarily, if not already for the last few weeks. One way someone who's influenced by looking at the Peloponnesian War might look at the Iranian war that's hopefully coming to a close right now is that the United States is the hegemonic power, right, and Iran was the rising power. And we launched a preventative attack on Iran in order to stop the rise of their nuclear weapons program, to stop the rise of their ballistic missiles and their use of proxies to encircle Israel.
0: And their allies, Moscow, Beijing, and Pyongyang. Yes.
1: Exactly. And they're supported by, we could call them, they used to call them once the concert of democracy. I think we could say now they're supported by the concert of autocracies. We have a rise of these autocratic powers that reject democracy, reject the system that the United States built up after World War II that expanded free trade for everybody, brought enormous prosperity, including to China, this very countries. However, I'm not sure the analogy fits, John, for the reasons you've been pressing earlier. Again, who is the rambunctious democracy, the expanding commercial empire, the one built on freedom and trade and voluntary alliances? It's not Iran. Iran, again, is, if Iran resembles more Sparta, a very small, dominant elite oppressing a huge population and extracting all of its resources for a militaristic policy, which is the maintenance of this theocratic government. If anything, the United States, I think, would love it if the people of Iran had democratic choice. Right? There would be, I don't think there would be anything to fear from Iran. But if you put aside the nature of the regime and just looked at the power, the greater power and the rising power, there will be people who would say Iran fits, the Iran war fits this trap, this Thucydides trap. But it's a trap only if the greater power makes a mistake and was wrong to go to war, to try to stop.
0: Yes.
1: I have to say, I don't think the United States is afraid of rising powers per se. I think what the United States has been afraid of has been autocracies that threaten the democracy of the country. So, for example, we never went to war with Great Britain.
0: No.
1: Right? The Thucydides trap would have expected us to have gone to war with Great Britain sometime at the end of the 19th to the early 20th century, but we didn't.
0: I look forward to the Thucydides trappers saying, Persia's the rising power. We have it all wrong. John Yoo for Civitas Institute for the University of California, Berkeley Law School. I'm John Batchelor.
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10: From ABC News, I'm Dave Packer. A fast-spreading wildfire in Washington State, Spokane County. It's now charred over 200 acres. Spokane County Fire District 9 Commissioner John Mather says there are
11: 2,340 primary and secondary structures which are under evacuation. We have level two, and level three evacuations that have occurred. We have multiple resources on this incident, which is going to be ongoing now for several days.
10: Red flag winds fanning the flames. The AP projecting Congressman Mike Collins today defeated first-time candidate Derek Dooley for the Republican U.S. Senate nomination in Georgia, advancing to face Senator John Ossoff, the incumbent. Collins telling supporters,
12: and y'all know what the mission is. It's to put a Republican in that seat and get rid of that John Ossoff in November. Return this seat to the people of Georgia.
10: One person is dead, another hurt after Wilmington, Delaware police say someone opened fire inside of a hospital. All were said to be co-workers there. The suspect still at large. Police Chief Wilfredo Campos.
13: Regardless of what the motive is in this incident might have been, there is never an excuse for violence, and there is never an excuse for gun violence. Our investigators will be working tirelessly to apprehend the suspect and ensure they are brought to justice.
10: Outrage in Senatobia, Mississippi after a young child died in an officer-involved shooting over the weekend. Police say the incident began as a shoplifting investigation in the parking lot of a local Walmart Sunday. Mississippi Department of Public Safety Commissioner Sean Tittle.
14: I would ask that the public maintain patience as much as possible. And I know this is a very frustrating time, but maintain patience as this process is done.
10: Southcom tonight says a U.S. airstrike on an alleged drug smuggling boat in the Eastern Pacific earlier today killed one person on board and left two survivors. 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
15: Here's the official forecast for tonight. Mostly cloudy and 65. Tomorrow, mostly cloudy early, then gradually becoming sunny with a high of 88. Increasing clouds heading into tomorrow night. Windy with gusts nearing 20 miles per hour, 74 the low. Thursday, showers likely. Could see some thunderstorms. Windy again with those gusts reaching 20 miles per hour. Thursday night, showers and thunderstorms continue. A low of 70 degrees. I'm Craig Allen on WGOW.
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0: I'm John Batchelor. I welcome Elizabeth Peake, a column for The Hill, column for Fox News, much on Fox Business, to comment on the world's, the solar system's, to our knowledge, the cosmos's first trillionaire, Elon Musk. Liz, you've written a column for LizPeake.com, where you can read it easily, about the first trillionaire, which is spelled out in all capital letters, Elon Musk. What does this mean for the rest of us? What does it mean for capitalism and socialism? What does it mean for the 21st century? Good evening to you.
1: Oh, good evening, John. In fact, the column was really written for Fox News, and not to correct you, but it does go then to my own website. But look, Elon Musk is making people alternately extremely joyous with his extraordinary accomplishments. The fact that this company, SpaceX, which dominates the global satellite communications field, dominates the whole concept of reusable rockets, and has literally rewritten America's path forward into space dominance, which, by the way, geopolitically and militarily and strategically is an incredibly important role to occupy. Between all the joy he's creating on the one side, he is completely devastating and angering people like Bernie Sanders and Elizabeth Warren, who are just so offended that somebody could accumulate such wealth. And it's very puzzling to me because they never make an argument that is at someone else's expense. I mean, I understand that the left has a zero-sum view of the world. That is, one person gets rich and it comes at the expense of someone else. But they've never really made that case because guess what? It isn't true. I mean, of course, there are many who are celebrating the fact that the SpaceX debut has made thousands of people millionaires, mostly SpaceX employees, several, many of them, $100 millionaires. In other words, he has created vast amounts of wealth with this amazing ability to see into the future, to conceive of the future. We're talking now about data centers orbiting the Earth. Why is that a great idea? Well, number one, solar power from the sun doesn't get any better. It's cheap, it's unencumbered. When data centers are competing for power here on Earth, they're beginning to create political divisions, et cetera. So fine, let's figure out a way to launch them into outer space and have them basically create what they need and take their power from the sun. What a super idea. And again, it's Musk's concept. And if anybody's going to get that done, it's Elon Musk. Ditto with colonizing the moon, putting an actual human colony on the moon, which I think is becoming not just conceivable, but actually in the planning stages of becoming a reality in the next decade, probably built by robots. But again, who in the world sits around thinking up these kinds of things other than Elon Musk? I mean, he deserves, in my view, every penny he's made. It isn't just, of course, SpaceX. It's also Tesla. He put electric cars on the map and ironically was the toast of the left for making electric cars a reality before they discovered that he wasn't using union labor. And then he became a dog in the doghouse. And Neuralink, which is making people who are paralyzed through some sort of injury, giving them hope of being able to move computer keys just with their thoughts. I mean, look, these people like Elon Musk don't come along very often. He's an odd duck, and the left hates him for all kinds of reasons, including trying to clean up our government waste and inefficiency. But man, most of the world is celebrating, and boy, Wall Street certainly is.
0: He is capitalism. There was a moment in SpaceX when they'd failed with three launches out of the Marshall Islands, and they had enough money to do one more launch if they built the rocket in California and flew it out to the Marshalls and it tested to get into orbit. One moment, everybody in the room, this is from a book of that first episode, everybody in the room thought they were about to be fired. That was it. He was closing down. We failed three times. And he sat there and said, we got enough. Let's go for it. That was the invention of SpaceX right there. Now, I've gone over that scene. Everybody there remembers it just that way. They thought they were to be fired. And he didn't fire them. Now, why he didn't is crazy making. Because he didn't have the money for what they were about to do. He had to go borrow some of it. And they took that risk. The rocket flew. NASA said, you've met our standards, and gave them the contract. And from there, it's been straight up.
1: Yeah.
0: Now, that's a fairy tale of capitalism, but it actually happened, Liz.
1: Well,
0: 100 years from now, they'll teach that moment.
1: I agree. And there's also all those stories about him sleeping on the factory floor for weeks on end, trying to make sure that everything was right. I mean, this is not a guy who inherited this money or lucked into it. It has been grit and sweat and unbelievably gut-wrenching risk-taking. And of course, risk-taking, John, is something that the socialists really don't understand. They don't, you know, individually, they usually have not ever had the experience of risking their own capital. But taking a flyer on a massive oil field discovery, or reusable rockets, or a retail experience like Amazon that was unheard of 40 years ago, I mean, these are people who deserve every penny that they make and obviously enrich our society in many, many ways. And guess what? They don't come from socialist countries. They come from capitalist countries, because we get that done.
0: Trillionaire. Now, Liz, that trillionaire also represents other aspects of the business. It's folded into the SpaceX launch, right, of the stock you're buying. In there is his AI company. In there is Twitter. In there is all of the breakthroughs that we associate with Silicon Valley. I want to emphasize that they're coming very fast now, and it's difficult to judge them, and people want help. I think that's the nature of capitalism, though. You don't get a guide to capitalism. It offers opportunity after opportunity, and it's up to you to make that choice. You're not led to it, or you're not preached to it, or you're not guided to it. You've got to grab for it yourself. And I wonder if that's a lesson that is helpful to people who doubt capitalism.
1: I think it's a very thoughtful conception. And I don't know that the people who doubt capitalism, who clearly have not read much about the economic successes and failures of different forms of government, would have that kind of thoughtful approach, John. I don't mean to dismiss other people's, you know, socialist leanings as uninformed, but I think anyone who really believes that socialism works is uninformed. I think they haven't really done their studies, and yeah, they don't look at where the major investments and breakthroughs have come from. It hasn't come from particularly right now. You look at the EU with its sort of socialist/welfare models, which are so prevalent in many countries. They aren't exactly setting the world on fire in terms of growth or innovation. In fact, right now, the United States is inviting European countries to participate in the great boom of AI and other technologies, because they have to be invited in, because that's a big market. But my gosh, where are they? They're nowhere on this. All they want to do is tax our creators, tax our businesses, which is kind of their normal playbook, but it certainly stifles innovation, for sure.
0: You remind me to remark on ASML, which is located right inside the EU. It builds the fabs that makes AI possible. It's a European company. It sits right there. They can take a train to it. And yet, is there an AI center in all of the EU? No. They make the product that is shipped to Taiwan, the TSMC, then takes NVIDIA's designs and turns it into AI. And Europe doesn't want to participate. Do we understand why not? We came from them. What have they got different water than us?
1: I think part of it is that they have taken such a very dismal view of fossil fuels and energy. So, you know, that many of these countries have had small green parties that became overly influential in their decision making and their policy making, and they banked on renewable energy, which drove their cost of energy through the roof, cost of electricity, and they became uncompetitive. Data centers want energy. You're not going to put them in Europe.
0: No, not today. Although, did you see that Buenos Aires has invited Peter Thiel to live there permanently? He's taken up residence.
1: Yeah, and, yes.
0: And he's hanging out with Malai, and Malai says, I want to become the data center city of America, Buenos Aires.
1: Yeah, brilliant.
0: Not only brilliant, it's a good investment, Buenos Aires. Lizbeek writing at Fox, which is collected on Lizbeek.com. We're going to turn to the matter of Kevin Warsh. Welcome to the Federal Reserve. Your move. I'm John Batchelor.
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0: I'm John Batson with Liz Peek. We've been having too much fun with capitalism. Now we have to settle down to the apparatus itself, which includes the Federal Reserve, the biggest bank of all when it comes to central bankers. There's a new boss in town. The old boss is sitting at the table. Kevin Warsh. He is said to be extremely well-educated. I believe it. He's said to be the choice of the president, and the president has his full confidence. I believe it. And right now, the choice is always cut, add, or do nothing. Liz, behind screen number one is cut. Behind screen number two is increase. Behind screen number three is sit on your hands. What is the wise choice here?
1: Oh, without a doubt, they're not going to do anything. Kevin Warsh, I think actually CNBC did a survey of a whole bunch of economists and whatever, and 99% chance that they'll hold rates steady at this first meeting for Kevin Warsh. And understandably so. I mean, Kevin Warsh's take on inflation is different than his predecessor, Jay Powell. He measures it differently, looks at it differently. But one of the things that distinguishes him is that he is very optimistic about the productivity gains to come from AI. And he believes, and I think he's right, that those productivity gains are going to be instrumental in keeping prices down. Now, that does not help when the inflation last numbers last week that came out, the CPI and the PPI, were really pretty terrible and clearly above the Fed's target, above where everybody wants them to be. But on second, the secondary thought that Kevin Warsh has, I think, is that it's temporary and it is mostly driven by oil costs because of the war with Iran. And so if indeed there's going to be a deal, and of course the stock market today, the markets are signaling that indeed there will be a deal and that the strait will open and oil will flow. Oil prices already in West Texas, crude, are down below $80 a barrel. That's a big decline. And I think everybody anticipates that this last CPI and PPI readings that we got are going to be the high point, and that the basically going forward, the lower price of gasoline, lower price of oil will seep into everything else. So Kevin Warsh is in a pretty good place. He can basically hold the tiller steady, not make any adjustments at the moment. The labor market seems in pretty good shape. Bank of America Institute is out saying that consumer spending was the highest in May for 4 years, up over 5%, and not just because of gasoline. They are also reporting that wages increases were strong, and also that the gap between the high and the low, the so-called K-shaped economy, is narrowed in that last month. Now, whether that'll continue, I don't know. But this is a very positive report from a bank that does business with like two-thirds of the country. So right now, the economic indicators are pretty good. They really don't argue for a rate cut, and they don't rate it, they certainly don't argue in the minds of most people for a rate hike. So we'll see. I think what we're going to hear from what is anticipated is that Kevin Warsh is going to change the language to reflect the likelihood that the next move will not be a rate cut. That has been the tenor of the last several meetings where they hold rates steady. But the implication was at some point, yes, we're going to lower rates. I'm not sure he'll do that. We'll see. That's what people are expecting. It doesn't mean they won't lower rates, because everybody wants to see housing improve. We just had some housing numbers come out that were pretty terrible in terms of housing starts, particularly multifamily, down substantially year over year. You know, people are concerned about affordability of housing, and obviously rate cuts are really, really important to change that dynamic. So, you know, I'd say stay tuned. I'm still optimistic we'll maybe get a rate cut before year end.
0: Liz, the economy is strong despite all of these vicissitudes.
1: Yeah.
0: And it's going to get stronger now that oil is down and there's no reason to save for a rainy day or a snowy day or whatever's coming in the wintertime. So the consumer back at it, correct?
1: Yeah, apparently. I mean, that again, this report from Bank of America was very positive. And again, you know, we've all talked a lot about the lower end consumer getting squeezed, not just by high gas prices, but by the fact that overall inflation is rising faster than their wages. That if that has changed a little bit, Maybe as the labor market settles down with the change of immigration and various other things kind of rolling now into the broader economy, we'll see. I mean, are we getting a big tailwind from the World Cup? I frankly doubt it, but maybe that has been a little bit of a bump up in terms of the economy. I just think, honestly, John, we're seeing huge, huge investments in data centers being built. Also, foreign companies building plants in the United States. Construction is up quite strongly year over year.

0: I'm John Batchelor, the Thucydides Trap. I welcome John Yu of the University of Texas at Austin and Berkeley Law School, writing most recently at Civitas Outlook, to acquaint us with why it is that the Thucydides Trap is routinely cited these days as an example of the contest between People's Republic of China, the rising power, and the United States of America, the falling power. Why does it keep coming up, especially in circles of foreign policy? One very special circle. John, a very good evening to you. That special circle was President Trump's visit to Beijing, sitting with Xi Jinping, the paramount leader of the People's Republic of China. And I believe it was Mr. Xi Jinping who brought up Thucydides' trap. Impolitely, question mark, what was he trying to convey? What did he convey to Mr. Trump? Good evening to you.
1: Good evening, John. Well, I think he was trying to warn off President Trump from defending Taiwan by making the claim that looking back 3,000-4,000 years, that the United States was like Sparta in the Peloponnesian War, the dominant hegemonic power. The word hegemon comes from that time. And that China is the rising power, much like Athens was back then. And what President Xi was warning President Trump about was, don't make the same mistake that Sparta made. Don't launch a war against the rising power, which ended up destroying the Athenians and ultimately the Spartans and laid the classic Greek world open to the likes of Philip of Macedon and Alexander the Great, and they lost their independence. And even though it was one of the great bursts of creativity and achievement in our history, eventually Athens and Sparta destroyed their worlds and were subjugated by barbarians to the north because of it.
0: It is surprising, John, how often the Thucydides trap has been used epoch after epoch for 2,000 years as a warning to one or another of the great powers. So let us explore what we understand to be Sparta and Athens at the time. Sparta, I'll begin there because recently I've had a conversation about Sparta. Sparta ran a slave culture. There were 6,000 to 9,000 men called hoplites. They were the warrior class. They wore red cloaks and were raised collectively from the age of 7 to be warriors. Long hair, meaning they didn't have to work. They were cared for and fed and obeyed by thousands of slaves, helots, of the accompanying city-states around them in the Peloponnesian Peninsula. It was nothing to admire. It was also a reputation built on one event, which was the Pass of Thermopylae and the standing against the Persian invasion. Not mentioning there were other city-states represented in that defense. They sort of leave that out of the story. However, going up against Athens, Athens's reputation is well-deserved. Everything I've ever read about it, that was the breakthrough of democracy. What do you like about Athens in addition to the democracy? What attracts you, John?
1: Now, this is why Sparta allegedly attacked Athens, because they feared Athens. That's what Thucydides writes in his history. And when you go deeper into his history, he says the Spartans are afraid of the very nature of the Athenians, that they're a messy democracy, that they're a commercial empire, that they're always expanding, always grasping for more, that they, yes, they have a huge burst of some of the greatest cultural gifts we have from the ancient Greeks. You know, Sophocles, Socrates, Aristotle, it goes on and on, all the great Plato, all the great cultural gifts we have in the Greeks come because of, I think, this great mass of democracy always changing. Right? And you mentioned something, John, in your discussion of Sparta. Sparta hates change. They want everything to stay the same. They have this system where a few thousand at the top, you know, the best warriors of their day, the mounted armored knights of their time, right, impose a slave system on hundreds of thousands all around them. All those hundreds of thousands, their lives are devoted to society and economy built to maintain the most fearsome phalanx and hoplites in the Greek world. But it's a system based on no change, on no culture, no human achievement, just war. So when I hear President Xi or others, many in the United States too, John, as you point out, and people over time, compare either China or the Soviet Union against America being Athens, who would you rather be? I think you would rather be the Athenians. And is China really the rising power comparing itself to Athens? I'd say no. If anybody represents this militaristic, regimented, oppressive society, it's China, not the United States.
0: Important detail about Athens, it was not built on a land power, on an army. It had very strong walls all the way down to the sea because it was a league of seagoing prosperity. It was a very rich country, and it learned to trade with its neighbors and make them part of the success of Athens. Sparta wanted nothing to do with this, and Sparta's contest with Athens was straight up, let's come out here and fight. Athens, of course, had another version of the world. They didn't need to give battle. They had a man named Pericles who led Athens for a long time, and when he saw that the Spartan army was approaching, he called everybody in from the fields, and they came inside the walls, and Sparta could do nothing. Sparta came back season after season, give us battle. And Pericles said, why? We don't have to fight. Again, that very much describes America as Athens, not the other way around. I puzzle, John, your essay corrects the matter. Do you think that the Chinese desk that's responsible for Greek and American culture understands that they're in the Sparta role, not us?
1: I hope they do. You remember, as you mentioned, John, this paradigm of the Thucydides trap is one that people have looked to over and over again in the past, just in the recent past, but seems so long ago. Now, the Cold War, who again was like Athens, the United States, our power was based on control of the air, the seas, our Navy, our Air Force. Who was the great land power then? The Soviet Union, again, a regimented, militaristic society built on land power. And many strategists, you know, the thing is, if you go back and look, they doubted that the United States would prevail in the Cold War. They would say, look at the United States. We're like Athens, and Athens eventually lost, even though, as you rightly point out, John, Athens was built on the dynamic economy versus Sparta. Athens didn't just have agriculture, but it built this huge trading network and a naval empire, which was called the Delian League at the time. Sparta is, and I agree, John, I think if you compare China and the U.S. today to Sparta and Athens, China is the Sparta of its day. China does not have anything like the air and naval capabilities. It doesn't have a alliance system like the United States have. Who are China's friends? Iran and Russia and North Korea. There's no alliances. They have built out a lot of a trade. Their economy has grown. In that respect, they're not like Sparta. But I think in the end, anybody reasonably comparing the two should say, we shouldn't worry so much. We're not the declining power here. If anyone's a declining power, it's a China that faces a huge population decline in just a few years, whose economy is starting to stall, where ours is booming again, and which is trying to just control its region, just the way the Spartans wanted to control the Peloponnesus and were afraid of the growing Athenian empire.
0: Yes, that's your second caveat about this idea that we're going to lose and China's going to win. The first caveat has to do with, does China know what it is? Do they have an image of themselves that's accurate? Because they don't resemble anything like Athens. Nothing. I can't find any analogy whatsoever. In addition, I have to comment here, forgive me, their so-called miracle economy is largely borrowed. That's the polite way of saying stolen.
1: Yes.
0: And there's no debate about that anymore. That's ongoing today. The theft continues. That does not make them Athens. That makes them clearly a social failure that must steal advances and then reproduce it and flood the other economies because they haven't built an adequate consumer class. I'm describing real things, not based on Sparta or Athens. However, again, I had never read anybody pulling together, John, all the time that people have been misled by the Thucydides trap, including we now see the People's Republic of China is misled thinking that they're Athens.
1: Yes. Yes, I mean, although I love the classics, I love actually trying to figure out how history can help us understand our problems today, because human nature doesn't change. Technology may change. How we organize ourselves into nations rather than empires may change, but human nature's the same. And so we can look at history and try to find analogies, but we have to be careful we don't make the wrong choices. And so maybe the real Thucydides trap is Xi and the Chinese trying to use it to persuade the United States not to vigorously defend its alliances, not to rearm as we are now. So I close the essay by, or begin the essay by saying, beware Chinese communists bearing Greek gifts.
0: Yes, indeed. And John, you use other examples where this has led people to make false assumptions. Germany, Japan, the Russia, and the Soviet Union all mixed up in the 19th and 20th century wars. The facile reason why Britain went to war with Germany, what was it, John, and how do you see it?
1: So people who have tried to prove the Thucydides trap have said, well, look at all these past cases where the dominant power, the hegemon, has launched attacks to prevent the rise of another younger power. And so many historians who like the Thucydides trap have said, look at World War I. That was Great Britain entering the war to stop the rise of Germany. But World War I's much more complicated than that. If you look at the histories of the war, you also see that the Germans thought they were the dominant power and they were threatened by the rising power of Russia. Yeah. And that they, if they didn't strike in 1914, within a few years, the numbers would have turned against them, and that they feared an attack by Russia and perhaps France. Or take a look at World War II. You know, again, World War II is decided, oh, did the United States enter the war in order to stop the rise of Nazi Germany? The Japanese attacked us. We didn't launch a preventative attack on anyone. And that goes back even to the flaw. I hate to challenge him, but maybe the flaw in Thucydides' reading of the Peloponnesian War itself. Did Sparta really launch an attack on Athens to stop the rise of Athens? Or did Athens, with its expanding empire, its grasping commercial nature, its unstable democracy, did it actually provoke the war? Did it attack first? Maybe Thucydides didn't even get the theory right from the very own facts that he, of course, is the great chronicler of.
0: There's gossip to that effect, John. Very nice. Pericles apparently enjoyed baiting the Spartans, and they were very sensitive, as warrior cults tend to be. And there's a sinister explanation that Pericles baited them into that war, and every season he'd withdraw his farmers inside the walls, and the Spartans would go away frustrated. It's an alternative explanation, but it doesn't mean that Athens is China. It doesn't mean that. One more example. When it came to the Cold War, what did Vietnam prove to the Thucydides trappers?
1: This is one of the sorriest episodes of the Peloponnesian War, because it might have been the case that Athens would have won, except for two events. One is the great Pericles, who you just mentioned.
0: Right.
1: The great democratic leader of Athens died in a plague. And that's just chance. There was no great masterstroke by the Spartans. And Pericles had restrained the Athenians to carry out the strategy you mentioned. Withdraw. Don't trigger a land battle. Withdraw behind the walls of Athens and depend on the naval empire. I would say actually much like Churchill did in World War II, when it was Britain alone, he depended on the naval resources of the British Empire to sustain the same until the United States entered. The second thing is, and this is where the Cold War historians at the time said, oh, we might be like Athens, because Athens made a grievous mistake. They launched what was called the expedition to Sicily, the Sicilian expedition, which made no sense strategically, but Sicily was a rich, wealthy province. Syracuse, the city-state there, was an ally of Sparta. Even though the Athenians are fighting with the Spartans, they launched this expedition all the way over to Italy, and it's a disastrous failure. And so the historians back in the Cold War said, ah, we're like the Athenians, and Vietnam is our Syracuse. Vietnam is our Sicilian expedition. And that disaster, that's when the decline of Athens started. They might have won the war if not for this disaster.
0: I'm speaking to John Yu, Professor John Yu of the University of Texas at Austin, and writing in Civitas Outlook. He's also teaches at Berkeley, in Berkeley Law School. When we come back, we're going to ask the professor to apply this to what we're living through right now. The rising power of Persia, a.k.a. Iran, and the fading power of the United States, a.k.a. Yankee Doodle Dandy. I'm John Batchelor.
2: 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Dr. Martin Luther King Jr. dreamed of a nation where his children would be judged not by the color of their skin, but by the content of their character. 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America is strongest when united, not divided. 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
16: 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But are they safe? And do they really work? Well, first, let's talk about actual magnesium. That's an essential mineral that is needed for more than 300 different processes in the body, according to one dietitian. And most people get enough of it simply from the foods they eat. Now, if you're not getting enough, there are a few different types of supplements you can try. 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And maybe it's those things then that help you get some better sleep. I'm Dr. Sanjay Gupta, helping you live a better life.
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0: I'm John Batchelor with Professor John Yoo of the University of Texas at Austin, the Civitas Institute, as well as teaching law at Berkeley Law School in California. However, John has wandered me into one more time dealing with the Thucydides trap, and it's always fun to apply it to anything. You know, baseball teams can have the Thucydides trap. You think you're good, Yankees, we're coming and get you. All right. Let's apply the Thucydides trapper today to what we know about the attack that that Iran launched with its surrogates, Hezbollah, Hamas, against Israel, and now the apparent settling of the dispute between the United States and Tehran. Is this a Thucydides trap? And who's Sparta?
1: I'm sure you're going to start hearing claims that it is momentarily, if not already for the last few weeks. One way someone who's influenced by looking at the Peloponnesian War might look at the Iranian war that's hopefully coming to a close right now is that the United States is the hegemonic power, right, and Iran was the rising power. And we launched a preventative attack on Iran in order to stop the rise of their nuclear weapons program, to stop the rise of their ballistic missiles and their use of proxies to encircle Israel.
0: And their allies, Moscow, Beijing, and Pyongyang, yes.
1: And they're supported by, we could call them, well, I used to call them once the concert of democracies. I think we could say now they're supported by the concert of autocracies. We have a rise of these autocratic powers that reject democracy, reject the system that the United States built up after World War II that expanded free trade for everybody, brought enormous prosperity, including to China, this very countries. However, I'm not sure the analogy fits, John, for the reasons you've been pressing earlier. Again, who is the rambunctious democracy, the expanding commercial empire, the one built on freedom and trade and voluntary alliances? It's not Iran. Or Iran, again, is, if Iran resembles more Sparta, a very small, dominant elite oppressing a huge population and extracting all of its resources for a militaristic policy, which is the maintenance of this theocratic government. If anything, the United States, I think, would love it if the people of Iran had democratic choice, right? I don't think there would be anything to fear from Iran. But if you put aside the nature of the regime and just looked at the power, the greater power and the rising power, there will be people who would say Iran war fits this trap, this Thucydides trap. But it's a trap only if the greater power makes a mistake and was wrong to go to war, to try to stop.
0: Yes.
1: I have to say, I don't think the United States is afraid of rising powers per se. I think what the United States has been afraid of has been autocracies that threaten the democracy of the country. So, for example, we never went to war with Great Britain.
0: No.
1: Right? The Thucydides trap would have expected us to have gone to war with Great Britain sometime at the end of the 19th to the early 20th century, but we didn't.
0: I look forward to the Thucydides trappers saying, Persia's the rising power. We have it all wrong. John Yoo for Civitas Institute for the University of California, Berkeley Law School. I'm John Batchelor.
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29: From ABC News, I'm Dave Packer. Flames threatening hundreds of homes outside of Spokane, Washington as a wildfire grows fast. Now more than 200 acres, Spokane County Fire District 9 Commissioner Brian Mather says wind and dry conditions are making the fire tough to contain.
30: We have a lot of fuel in that area. It's a very densely populated area.
29: Jumbo air tankers are spreading fire retardant on that area. Police in Wilmington say the 23-year-old suspect in a shooting at a Delaware hospital was taken into custody tonight. Police Chief Wilfredo Campos.
31: Police located two gunshot victims. One of those victims has tragically died from his injuries.
29: The suspect and the victims are said to be co-workers. Primary elections in several states. In Georgia, Rick Jackson, projected by the AP to have won the Republican nomination for governor over the Trump-endorsed Lieutenant Governor Burt Jones. Jackson will face off against former Atlanta Mayor Keisha Lance Bottoms in November. Trump-endorsed Republican Representative Mike Collins defeated Derek Dooley to secure the Republican Senate nomination in Georgia.
32: Y'all know I am so proud to be standing here as your Republican nominee for the United States Senate.
29: Collins will now advance to face Democratic incumbent Senator John Ossoff. To Oklahoma, where Trump-endorsed Congressman Kevin Hearn easily won the GOP nomination for U.S. Senate. He's favored to win in November. Democrats haven't won a Senate seat race in Oklahoma since 1990. Members of Donald Trump's own political party tonight searching for details on the president's agreement with Iran. Many wondering what the U.S. gave in exchange.
33: Still unclear what kind of financial reward Iran has been promised. The Wall Street Journal reports the agreement allows Iran to start selling oil immediately. Trump's former ambassador to the UN, Nikki Haley, posting, if this is true, Iran wins.
29: ABC's Rachel Scott. 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
34: Here's the official forecast for tonight. Mostly cloudy and 65. Tomorrow, mostly cloudy early, then gradually becoming sunny with a high of 88. Increasing clouds heading into tomorrow night. Windy with gusts nearing 20 miles per hour, 74 the low. Thursday, showers likely. Could see some thunderstorms. Windy again with those gusts reaching 20 miles per hour. Thursday night, showers and thunderstorms continue. A low of 70 degrees. I'm Craig Allen on WGOW.
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0: I'm John Batchelor. I welcome my good friend and colleague, Joseph Sternberg, member of the editorial board of the Wall Street Journal. He writes political economics. He has returned from the far reaches of the Atlantic, London. That means that now he can explain two capitals, not just one, London and Washington. Joe, a very good evening to you. Thank you. You take me into the intricacies of Social Security. I testify, when I turned 70 years old, it was a good springtime. And I got a letter from the Social Security Administration. They'd been sending me letters over the years. I hadn't paid much attention to it because I was working. And what I learned in the letter was that I was obliged, that is, ordered, to fill out everything and satisfy the Social Security registration because I must take the money at 70 years old. There was no choice. If my birthday was such and such, it had to happen. I was unaware of this aspect of Social Security, but with your column, I learn even more. I always thought it was out of money, which is why I didn't want to extract any more from it if it was really poorly. But it turns out it's both poorly and not poorly. It's both out of money and has always been out of money. How does it work, Joe? Good evening to you.
1: Hey, John. Well, we're talking about here were the reports last week based on the latest annual report from the trustees of the Social Security program. The Social Security Trust Fund is going to run out of money sooner than expected. I think they now say the date is around 2032. They have pulled that forward by some months, roughly a year. And so this triggered new reporting and a little bit of a freak out over the fact that this important social program is running out of cash. And I think that what got lost in all of that is the fact that it is already out of cash and has been for a long time, because that trust fund is really just a figment of an accountant's imagination. It's a gimmick that appears on the balance sheet of the Social Security Administration, but doesn't actually exist in practice. So the crisis we're talking about here is the payouts from Social Security already are exceeding by tens and tens of billions of dollars a year the payroll tax revenue that's coming in, and the Treasury is having to make up the difference out of general borrowing or taxation. And so, you know, on the one hand, yes, you're hearing about how there's going to be a Social Security crisis in 6 years, but in reality, the crisis is already here, and it has been for a while.
0: Joe, where did the money go? I know I contributed for many years. Everybody does, the payroll tax. Who's got the money?
1: Well, Social Security, this is so widely misunderstood, partly because the government is very deceptive about this. The first thing to get out of the way is that the Social Security Administration every so often sends you a statement, or at least they used to, telling you about your account, and it creates the impression that the program is like a 401k of some sort where you have a pot of money sitting there with your name on it somewhere. Absolutely not true. That is completely a lie. It has always been a pay-as-you-go entitlement program, which meant that the benefits for today's retirees are funded by the tax payments that are put in by today's workers. And so you were always going to count on an excess supply of workers to fund the retirees. Now, during periods, particularly when the baby boom generation was swelling the workforce, they set the tax rate so that it was collecting more revenue than it was paying out in benefits. And so that was the origin of this trust fund, quote unquote, that was capturing that difference between the much higher revenues and the much lower benefit payments. But that did not go into an investment account in the way that it would if we were talking about a normal big pension fund or a university endowment or an insurance company or anything like that. What they did was this political shell game where Treasury or Social Security loaned that money to the Treasury Department. So that surplus was spent in those years. And in exchange, the Social Security Trust Fund got special bonds from Treasury. So what is happening right now is that now that the tax revenues are less than the benefits, the Social Security is redeeming these bonds from the Treasury, but that means that the Treasury Department has to make up the difference each year. And so they do that either through more borrowing from the public or out of tax revenue.
0: If I understand correctly, then, I was wrong to believe that the money was going to be devoted to my seniority. The money was always going to be taken over by Congress and spent willy-nilly through generation after generation, so that the people who are paying for my seniority right now are young people, are my children. Is that correct?
1: Yes, that's correct, because today's generation of retirees, the politicians they elected already have spent these surplus payments. So what has to happen now is that spending needs to be repaid into the Social Security program so that it can meet its the benefit payments that it has promised. But there was never a fund. And in fact, you can argue that there shouldn't have been, because the alternative to this, if you wanted to organize Social Security as it currently is with a trust fund, is that it could have been investing, say, in the stock market.
0: Right.
1: But then we would have had an enormous sovereign wealth fund, which would have created all kinds of problems. The solution to this would have been some form of private account for each retiree, but we decided politically about 20 years ago when George W. Bush proposed it that voters did not want to do that. So now here we are.
0: Joe, do you know what that an ETF investment when I was born would be today? My God, Joe. I mean, just buy the S&P 500, just walk away. All right, fine. Right. I won't push it. I'm sorry. I'm going to enter into the socialist spirit here. Is the Social Security trusted today? Given your explanations in your column, I would say it shouldn't be, but is it?
1: Well, my sense is that younger generations kind of assume that it's not going to be there. I mean, I don't know, I'm into my 40s now. I don't know anyone in my generation or younger who, when you sit down to think about retirement planning, if you do, assumes that Social Security is going to be any kind of important
0: income. That's why you millennials are so keen on 401ks and Roths at your age. We didn't think about them 30, 40 years ago, but you do because of that assumption you just made.
1: Exactly. And so I think that, from that perspective, Social Security is going to create some really interesting and important political and social tensions as we try to resolve this. Because remember, an implication of the trust fund running out, even though technically it doesn't exist, is that once that happens, by law, the system has to reduce benefit payouts to match the level of revenue that comes in each year. And so that suggests, people might see their annual benefit payment go down by 22% in the first year, and it will continue to decline over time. And so that is really, I think, the origin of a lot of the crisis talk that we've heard over the past week. But remember, the solution that people want to this crisis is increasing the taxes that are paying into the system now. So they want to create an even higher burden on today's working age population to fund benefits for retirees. And that is money that today's working age generation probably is never going to see again. Because as we have discovered, as soon as it goes into the system, it just disappears either into Social Security benefits in the best case, and in the worst case, it creates an irresistible temptation for Congress to spend.
0: And that's where the money went. Congress spent it as if it was real money. They didn't spend it as if it was the future. Joe, is it possible there's another solution besides raising taxes? Has anybody entertained an alternative?
1: Well, I think that the solutions you have basically are that you can raise taxes.
0: Right.
1: You can cut benefits. And remember, cutting benefits is the legal default position if no one does anything. Or you can try to orchestrate a grand bargain of some sort where there is a combination of tax increases and benefit cuts to fund the current generation of retirees while you transition to the kind of proposal that we had from George W. Bush 20 years ago that would place greater emphasis on private savings within the system. Ideally you end up with some combination of something along those lines. But I think that politically right now, the impetus seems to be to ramp up the crisis talk to the point where you can push through the simple tax increase before anyone has had too much time to think about what Congress is doing.
0: Isn't it true that your 401ks and your Roths, I mean, you're a millennial, because my children are millennial too, you've come up with a private Social Security system that Congress never would have never entertained, which is it has our name on it. It has your name on it. So that's your Social Security. And you've created it wisely on your own. Why couldn't Congress do that? I mean, you are Congress, your generation. You're going to dominate the story in 10 years. Why not take the reins and create individual accounts?
1: Well, there is an interesting political economy issue there, because remember, Congress actually created the 401k system and the individual retirement accounts, the IRAs, and all of the forms of tax advantage savings that go with that. And it was because we were managing the transition away from the old defined benefit pensions, where you would work for one company for 40 or 50 years, and then they would guarantee to pay you a pension. As an economy, we were transitioning away from that into a system where you, as the worker, would manage your own account, and that also would give you a lot of flexibility if you change jobs more often over your career. So I think an interesting consequence of that transition that's been going on with private pensions, it may actually be that today's cohort of young and middle-aged workers are more comfortable with the concept of private accounts, just because that has always been what we have had. We've never had the defined benefit system. And I think 20 years ago, a lot of older voters in particular got stuck on some of these Social Security reforms, because they maybe were not as familiar as younger workers are with what a private pension looks like.
0: Yes, put all the chips on SpaceX. Thank you very much. We're going to turn to life in Washington, life in London when we come back. Joseph Sternberg, he is a member of the editorial board of the Wall Street Journal. He writes political economics for the Journal editorial page. I'm John Batchelor.
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0: I'm John Batchelor with Joseph Sternberg, fresh from the London Wars. My goodness, Joseph, I picture Parliament having bodies not even picked up, just laying there on the stairwell. The venom, the stabbing in the back, the double-crossing. You have long said that Starmer will outlast it all, and I've followed your reporting. It does look like he wants to continue the fight right to the end. He's going to make them carry him in a straitjacket out of number 10. He's not going to leave.
1: Pretty much. I mean, what we have going on right now are a lot of moving parts. So you have the former health secretary, Wes Streeting, floating around, who nominally is running for the leadership, but seems to be afraid to take the procedural steps necessary to trigger a leadership run to replace Keir Starmer. We have this by-election coming up in the area around Manchester, where a fellow named Andy Burnham, currently the Manchester mayor, is trying to get himself back into Parliament so that he can make a run. And he might be the popular choice if he can get himself in position to challenge Keir Starmer. First, he has to win the by-election, and don't assume that he will be able to, because it's turning out to be pretty closely contested. And even then, there isn't apparently a clear plan for how they will trigger a leadership race to oust Keir Starmer from the Labour Party leadership, even if Andy Burnham does get in. So there's now talk about trying to pressure Starmer to resign, which sounds like the kind of thing that you do if you aren't convinced that you are going to be able to fire him.
0: And the Mr. Farage, the Reform Party, they represent an alternative, or they represent assassins, or they represent sharpshooters? How do you, because every day there's another inflammatory remark from Mr. Farage. How does that benefit him?
1: Well, I think that the key phenomenon here is that a lot of these voters in the traditional Labour heartlands, especially in the north of England and the center of the country, have been disaffected with Labour for a long time. And so that's going to create an interesting problem for Andy Burnham, because first off, when we started this by-election campaign, he had a strong opponent or contender from Nigel Farage's Reform Party. But now there is the second rather smaller far-right party floating around called Restore Britain, with a sort of a similar message to Reform. Now, they may end up splitting that portion of the vote and creating a path for Andy Burnham to win with a plurality. But what kind of a victory is that if you have only been able to win because your much more popular conservative opponents nonetheless managed to split the vote between themselves? So I think that this by-election is exposing the fact that even if Burnham does manage to win it, Labour still has significant vulnerabilities in this part of the country that he will not have figured out how to address.
0: My understanding, there's such a thing as the Labour backbenchers. It's a big number because Labour so overwhelmingly dominates Parliament. Are they happy with Burnham? He was presented to me once as a Blairite, then again, no, he's a radical. Then again, no, he's the mayor of Greater Manchester. You don't understand, they have two good soccer teams. So what is he? Who's going to fight him in Labour?
1: Well, Andy Burnham's great political skill is his ability to be whatever you want him to be.
0: Ah.
1: And he has positioned himself now as much more a tribune of the further left reaches of the party, whereas Keir Starmer and this Wes Streeting fellow are positioning themselves more as the moderates. So I think that Burnham is making a play for those voters and for those members of Parliament. I mean, whether or not they trust him, who knows? But they've concluded that he is convenient for them, so they may end up backing him anyway.
0: And that means higher taxes, yes?
1: It would potentially, but again, Britain is already a very heavily taxed economy, and the poor economic performance as a result of that is the thing that has created this political predicament for Labour in the first place. So they may find that they don't have a lot of scope to get some of these policy priorities they're hoping for.
0: You know, Westminster is making Congress look benign. One more question. Is there a pressure to call a general election? Are they going to put that off?
1: This is going to be the big strategic calculation if Burnham does win that by-election and someone figures out some way to push Starmer out. Because on the one hand, they might want more of a mandate from the public, but there's a risk that they will perform very poorly.
0: Joseph Sternberg.

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14: For the ninth year in a row, Finland has been named the happiest country in the world. That's according to the World Happiness Report put out every year by the Wellbeing Research Center at the University of Oxford in the UK. Two other Nordic nations, Iceland and Denmark, came in at numbers 2 and 3. Now, having spent quite a bit of time in these countries over my 2.5 decades as a journalist, I can tell you that this is not at all that surprising. There's an entirely different way of thinking in these countries. We before me, you might say. In other words, the mentality is less adversarial and much more, we're all in this together. One other interesting thing that came up was that no matter where someone lived, the more time they spent on social media, the less happy they were. Want to smile? It's simple. Put your phone away for a bit. I'm Dr. Sanjay Gupta, helping you live a better life.
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17: I'm John Batchelor. I welcome my good colleague, Jonathan Schanzer, the Executive Director of the Foundation for the Defense of Democracies. I recommend highly you watch...

0: watch the FTD.org site and the Long War Journal site in these next hours and days, because the danger out of the Persian Gulf, out of Tehran, is not past. In fact, it might be peaking because we have a whole new understanding of the players, Mr. Netanyahu, Mr. Trump, whoever is speaking for the IRGC. And then there are other, the sideline players who are profound in Qatar, certainly, but also in Israel and in the United States, other commentators. And one of them is Jonathan Schanzer. So I come to you, Jonathan, to generalize that the president has been making remarks at the G7 that are featured on the front page of European papers, and I'm certain they'll show up in American newspapers, that are inconsistent with my understanding of the last many weeks of war fighting in the Persian Gulf, and overall my understanding of all the times I've been to Israel and my understanding of how we got into this mess, the attacks on Israel wave after wave, generation after generation. So I set aside the president's remarks and puzzle. The Iran deal, as you understand it now, it is not written down. We're said to have a document, a memo of understanding on Friday. It appears to me that there's nothing to hold on to at this moment. Otherwise, I'd be quoting the president and others. There is a puzzle as to how broad an agreement it will be. What is your expectation when we finally do see the MOU? Good day, Jonathan.
1: Good day, John. I have to say, we have not seen a text. I think everyone that I've talked to in the foreign policy space, journalists, they're all working very hard to get specifics, and the specifics have been scant. What we now understand is that the Iranians may not even want to adhere to the broad brushstrokes of this deal. The CIA director, John Ratcliffe, coming out yesterday saying that Iran won't actually make the promised nuclear concessions that the president has vowed that they will make. So in other words, their decision or apparent agreement to quit their nuclear program and to end their nuclear project, apparently the regime is not going to be willing to do that. In the meantime, it appears that the missiles are not part of the discussion. Proxies are not part of this discussion. It appears that the Iranians are insisting that Lebanon and Hezbollah be safe from Israeli attacks. They're demanding that Israel be party to this agreement, not directly, but indirectly, controlled by the United States. And then we also understand that there could be significant sanctions relief afforded to the Islamic Republic, at least according to some reports. And we're waiting to verify because we've not seen the text. But according to leaked reports on the Iranian side, we could be watching $12 billion afforded to the regime up front, another $12 billion upon completion of a deal, not clear exactly what deal, and that there also could be $300 billion in a reconstruction fund. Now, there are those who would say that this is, you know, going to just simply help the Iranian people from a humanitarian perspective. This is the part where I would remind listeners that money is fungible. And if money comes in allegedly for reconstruction, it could very easily be funneled or blended in to funds that would go toward all of the nefarious activities that the Islamic Republic is known for. The proxies, the missiles, the nukes, the human rights violations at home, the enriching of the IRGC, because they are, of course, a deeply corrupt paramilitary organization. Bottom line, John, is this appears to be a very flawed agreement at first blush. Now, I will very openly cede that I don't know exactly what is in the deal because it has not been released by the White House. But even with the talking points that the White House has sent around that I have viewed, it does appear that there will be concessions. They are actually talking about allowing the Iranian regime to earn its money back. That is a euphemism for sanctions relief of oil funds that were previously being held in escrow. That is a major concern. So if you ask me right now, I'm watching the unraveling of what had been a very positive several months of putting real pressure on this regime. It now looks like we're about to release that pressure And it's not clear to me what the United States gets in return. I hope I have a misreading of the deal. I hope that what we see implemented will be much stronger. And in the meantime, I also must note that it looks like the regime is not exactly embracing this process, and they could derail it before it is even inked.
0: I note the Wall Street Journal lead editorial today checks off all the boxes you've just checked off, Jonathan. Questions about enrichment, questions about the Strait of Hormuz, questions about ballistic missiles, a big question about the Iranian people who are under threat by the regime, and that was part of the conversation before the war started. And then a question introduced in the editorial that Congress will need to get involved for this to have some weight. So I turn away from a document we don't have. We have only speculation, and Europe has speculation as well. The FT is talking about $300 billion, throwing around these numbers, and all of them contingent on loans or generosity or benchmarks, the usual language of uncertainty. I go to what we are certain of, which is Lebanon. The conduct of the IDF these last weeks, including a call-up of reservists, suggests that Israel understands its northern border is not secure until Hezbollah is defeated. And the actions of the IDF at high risk have advanced up into the Litani River Valley. And the last time we spoke, they were at the Beaufort Castle, which we know very well from years of conducting military affairs in Lebanon. There is no evidence that the government headed by a man named Ayoun is going to take seriously its promise to disarm Hezbollah. That leaves it to the IDF. Now and again, Lebanon comes up in the conversation by the White House. Always it comes up in remarks by Tehran. What is your understanding of the Israel's defense of its northern borders and this conversation between Tehran and Washington? What piece is Lebanon in that conversation?
1: Well, I would argue that right now the Iranians have been playing a rather masterful game of chess, and it looks like they are putting the Israelis in quite a bind. What they have done, and we've seen this over the last several weekends now, they, of course, are the funders. They are the armors. They are the people that have been providing Hezbollah with all manner of war-making abilities. And they direct Hezbollah and Lebanon to attack the Israelis. And we continue to watch FPV drones, and we continue to watch rockets pounding Israeli positions. And then the Israelis are, of course, inclined to respond as any normal country would when they are attacked by a non-state actor or a state actor, for that matter. It is a country's absolute right, if not duty, to respond to aggression to protect their citizens. And so now what we watch is the Iranians, knowing that President Donald Trump wants a deal. He wants the deal to hold because he is trying to cut down on the instability in the Strait of Hormuz. He wants to see oil flow. He wants to stop tapping the strategic oil reserves here in the United States. He wants to stop spending down munitions, air defense munitions. So the president appears to be somewhat, well, I don't know if the word is desperate, but certainly eager to get to yes with the Islamic Republic. If they have succeeded in granting themselves a veto on Israeli military responses to their proxy, it is quite possible that they will continue to stoke violence against the Israelis. They are going to tempt the Israelis into striking back. And then the moment that Israel does, Iran can claim that it's a violation of the agreement that they reached with Donald Trump, and they can begin to once again stoke mayhem around the region. And then all of this, the collapse of the agreement, the reclosure of the Strait of Hormuz, an uptick again in violence that requires the United States to deploy those defensive munitions, all of that falls on the shoulders of Israel. And one can imagine that this would inject additional tension into the relationship between Israel and the United States. Now, this does not need to go in this direction. Donald Trump can still reject Iran's desires to project power deep into the Levant. From what we understand right now, from the talking points that I have seen that the White House has circulated, it appears that they believe that Lebanon is part of the deal, They are saying that there is a ceasefire that's being declared and that the U.S. will preside over it. Now, that's all well and good if they're able to contain the threat from Hezbollah and to ensure that they don't attack the Israelis. I still think that it's a problem that the U.S. is asserting itself into what is essentially Israeli defense business. But the big thing that I worry about right now is actually containing Hezbollah so that Israel is not saddled with the collapse of this deal.
0: The defense minister of Israel, Mr. Katz, yesterday said that there is no plan to withdraw the Israeli deployment in Lebanon, in Syria, and in Gaza. And when we come back, the rest of the story. Jonathan Schanzer, Executive Director of the Foundation for Defense of Democracies. I'm John Batchelor.
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14: He's got ties. 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
16: Did you know that almost half the vegetables and more than 3/4 of the fruit that we eat in this country come from just one state, California? Yeah, it's true. And according to a new report by the Environmental Working Group, a health advocacy organization, a lot of this produce is tainted with PFAS, which are sometimes referred to as forever chemicals. Why? Well, the EPA says pesticides keep America's food supply safe, abundant, and affordable. And of course, these chemicals are used in every state, not just California. Now, if you are worried, though, about how much you're consuming, the best thing to do is to buy organic produce, if and when you can. Organic or not, you should rinse all fruits and vegetables under running water. Don't use any soap. And as one epidemiologist told us, use a brush on sturdier items like carrots, potatoes, and cucumbers. I'm Dr. Sanjay Gupta, helping you live a better life.
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0: I'm John Batchelor with Jonathan Schanzer, Executive Director of the Foundation for Defense of Democracies. I recommend FDD.org and Long War Journal as where to watch this story. It's moving very quickly, and it continues to reverse march. We're not only looking at Lebanon now, we're looking at Syria and Gaza, because those are arms of the octopus that attacked Israel. And it would appear from the remarks out of Tehran, and they're very non-transparent, that the war continues to use those surrogates, or at least to reach into those surrogates and expect conduct. Syria is the puzzle, Jonathan. We've talked about it for months since al-Shara emerged as diplomat and former jihadist. There is a remark by the United States president that Syria is in some fashion useful to tame Hezbollah in Lebanon. It's quite fantastic remarks, but there it is. It's a quote out of G7. Syria is reliable for what, Jonathan? We need to touch base again. I was under the understanding that it's a work in progress and that it very much is not trusted by the region, especially by Israel. Is that accurate?
1: Oh, I think that is beyond accurate. I mean, the regime in Syria is a purportedly reformed al-Qaeda regime. This, of course, is the Nusra Front, then later redubbed Hayat Tahrir al-Sham. They renamed and rebranded. Now they are just simply the Syrian regime, but the makeup of the army and some of the top leaders are undeniably jihadists, and the country itself is just rife with Turkish influence, which we've talked about on this show multiple times, John. I think that is a net negative for Syria. And it actually probably positions Syria into a place that could be a flashpoint between the Israelis and the Turks at some later date. I do think that is a black swan type scenario that cannot be ignored. And I think up until now, it probably has been by most people in government. And now what we're seeing in these last hours are reports that Donald Trump is floating this question of the Syrian government and its military intervening in Lebanon. And here is, I think, the part where I need to remind listeners that, number one, we don't know exactly how this military would even function. I don't know how professional it is. Again, made up of purportedly reformed jihadists. I don't believe that they're a professional military. And I believe that whatever would occur between the Syrian military and Hezbollah, if such a thing were to come to pass, this would be sectarian violence. Sunni jihadists versus Shiite jihadists. This would be, I think, a disaster for Lebanon. I don't see how it would be any better than having the Israelis take care of business. They are, of course, the more professional of the two militaries. Why Donald Trump has decided to potentially tap the Syrian military for such an endeavor is it's a mystery to me. The only thing that I can point to right now is that Tom Barak, the envoy for the United States to Turkey, also has significant influence on what has been happening in Syria. And I think that he understands that if the Syrians were to engage here, and if they were to vanquish Hezbollah, that this would allow for the Turkish regime to extend its influence across the Levant. So in other words, not just projecting into Gaza, where they have they've been providing support to Hamas, not just Syria, where they have effective control of the regime as a patron, not just northern Iraq, where they have been fighting Kurdish factions for years on end, but now, in fact, having influence inside Lebanon itself. This is a resurrection, John, of the Ottoman Empire, if you will. We talk a lot about the Turkish government and its neo-Ottoman ambitions. This would appear to be an attempt to reassert those ambitions, and it would appear to be that the president of the United States is on board to one extent or another. I'm deeply troubled by this.
0: Houthi is not solved. They fired a drone this last week, but I'll set aside that to go to Gaza. My information on Gaza is not promising. And maybe 40% is left to the Hamas remnants, and they are said to be busy executing and torturing and murdering people they accuse of being Israeli spies. At the same time, Hamas is not any closer to disarming than it was when the war started, and the Board of Peace is idle, without money, we're told, or not without operating money to rebuild. And Gaza's left in a ruin with the IDF now and again running operations, dangerous operations, into the rubble. The possibility of Iran turning Hamas back on, is it real, or is Hamas too far gone, Jonathan?
1: Well, it's always real, John. I think there are always opportunities for the regime to stoke mayhem by fighting Israel, as we often like to say, you know, to the last Arab. They often deploy their proxies in order to try to attack the Israelis. I don't believe that there's anything that Hamas can do that would actually bother the Israelis from a strategic perspective. It's a tactical battle from the Israeli perspective right now. There are no, at least that we're aware of, any real rocket threats against Israel. There is no threat of Hamas being able to rush the border fence as they did on October 7th. And indeed, as you note, the Israelis now control roughly 60% of the Gaza Strip, with Hamas controlling 40. The group appears to be contained. However, I would just note that the ability of the Qataris or the Turks or the Iranians or others to begin to turn up the heat by invoking narratives about, you know, famine or, you know, genocide or some of these other, you know, catchphrases that they've used about this war, it will put additional pressure and possibly a spotlight on Gaza again. I think that at least up until now, for the last several months, Iran has been the big story. I think Lebanon will be a big story. Hamas is relegated to kind of a third tier story for the moment, but that does not mean that it will remain there. So we watch this space carefully. But I would just say they're down, but they're not out, John. I think your assessment is correct.
0: Qatar. It's a mystery why Qatar is in this conversation, but it remains a feature running back and forth for the final hours of the deal. Al Thani now sitting with the president at G7. My reading of all the information flowing from your excellent websites is not to trust anything Qatar does. Has that changed, Jonathan? We have 30 seconds.
1: No, I mean, the president has praised the Qataris for being brave and working with the administration. I would argue that they have been working with and against the administration. They're not to be trusted. This is a jihadi regime that is not working for American interests.
0: Jonathan Shanzer is the executive director of the Foundation for Defense of Democracies. Again, FTD.org and Long War Journal in these next hours and days, because everything we just said can be replaced by bad luck momentarily. I'm John Batchelor.
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5: 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From ABC News, I'm Dave Packer. President Trump at the G7 continuing to tout his agreement with Iran. But officials in Washington are waiting to hear more. Republican Senator John Thune.
6: I think we're all hoping to get more information, more detail about that. I expect that'll be forthcoming.
5: Retired Lieutenant General and former head of the U.S. Army Space and Missile Defense Command telling us that the definition of a memorandum of understanding means it may not be enforceable.
7: It's really not binding. A memorandum of understanding in any other kind of form that you might be in is just kind of an opportunity for people to maybe get together and discuss what their issues are and say, okay, here's where we want to go forward from our position. But again, nothing really binding to it.
5: Fast-spreading wildfire in Washington State Spokane County. It's now charred over 200 acres. Spokane County Fire District 9 Commissioner Brian Mather says there are
8: 2,340 primary and secondary structures which are under evacuation. We have level two and level three evacuations that have occurred. We have multiple resources on this incident, which is going to be ongoing now for several days.
5: Red flag warnings and that wind fanning the flames. One person dead and another hurt after Wilmington, Delaware police say someone opened fire inside of a hospital. Police Chief Wilfredo Campo says a suspect and the victims all work together.
9: Regardless of what the motive is in this incident might have been, there is never an excuse for violence and there is never an excuse for gun violence. Our investigators will be working tirelessly to apprehend the suspect and ensure they are brought to justice.
5: The FBI revealing a plot targeting the UFC fight night held at the White House. The FBI arresting at least five suspects. Their alleged plan calling for explosives, drones, and snipers targeting top government officials. You're listening to ABC News.
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11: 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Learn more about BRICS, industry leaders, and their market predictions for the future, along with what you might expect to see in terms of precious metal performance in the weeks and months ahead. 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
5: A coastal hazard warning is in effect in Southern California after two college students were swept into the ocean.
12: Lifeguards racing to rescue Mahiel Saran and Harshita Nair, airlifting them to the hospital. But both young women later died. With strong rip currents and high surf, there are urgent warnings for the public to stay out of the ocean. More than 500 people rescued in Newport Beach, where lifeguards were spotted battling rough currents to save a surfer.
5: ABC's Kana Whitworth. The Trump administration is helping one of Elon Musk's companies fight a civil rights lawsuit that alleges it's illegally running dozens of natural gas turbines to power a $20 billion data center in Mississippi. The NAACP and other groups are suing, but the Justice Department is seeking dismissal. Slicing up an American food chain.
13: Pizza Hut is being sold in a multi-billion dollar deal. Parent company Yum Brands, which acquired the 68-year-old restaurant chain, announced a private equity firm, Long Range Capital, is buying the bulk of restaurants for roughly $1.5 billion, except for the mainland China business, which Yum China Holdings is purchasing for $1.2 billion. The chain has struggled with sales across the U.S. and has more than 19,000 restaurants worldwide. Pizza Hut was founded by two brothers in Wichita, Kansas in 1958. Michelle Franz in ABC News.
5: Come September, Christopher Jackson is returning to his role as George Washington in the Broadway hit Hamilton. He earned a Tony nomination for the role. Dave Packer, ABC News.
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14: Here's the official forecast for tonight. Mostly cloudy and 65. Tomorrow, mostly cloudy early, then gradually becoming sunny with a high of 88. Increasing clouds heading into tomorrow night. Windy with gusts nearing 20 miles per hour, 74 the low. Thursday, showers likely. Could see some thunderstorms. Windy again with those gusts reaching 20 miles per hour. Thursday night, showers and thunderstorms continue. A low of 70 degrees. I'm Craig Allen on WGOW.
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0: I'm John Batchelor. I welcome Gregory Copley, Defense and Foreign Affairs, my colleague and mentor. We're looking right now at the Ministry of Defense in London and the Starmer government and trouble. These last days, we've had headlines that describe generally understanding of a crisis. Might not be, but you can't tell from the headlines. Royal Marines sees Russian Shadow Fleet tanker in channel, blared the headline in the Telegraph. Following that, we have a series of headlines in these last hours. Russian warship fires shot at yacht in channel, and Putin has humiliated Britain in the channel, and military chief warns of combat training cuts under Starmer's defense plan. This follows the report that the Minister of Defense resigned, and I believe another significant national security officer resigned the Starmer government. Gregory, is this reflective of Mr. Starmer or years of inattention to the Ministry of Defense? Good evening to you.
1: Good evening, John. Well, in fact, it does reflect years of neglect, not only of the Royal Navy, but of the British defense budget as a whole, at a time when mission demands are increasing almost exponentially and will continue to increase exponentially because of the more or less the breakup of the old treaty system where everything was managed within NATO and other treaties around the world. So the British have suffered from declining defense budgets. This has been more than exacerbated by the Starmer government presently in power in the UK, to the point, as you say, where the Secretary of State for Defence, John Healey, who was, if you like, in my mind, the last sort of credible figure in the cabinet, resigned on June the 11th, and his deputy, Al Khans, the Minister of State for Defence, resigned within a few hours of that too, both citing the neglect of Britain's essential defence needs. And they were not asking for a lot. Even with the opposition defence spokesman, they were talking about £28 billion over the next few years, £20 billion, about $35 billion US, to add to the defence budget. Frankly, it needs vastly more than that, given Britain's commitment to maintaining a strong nuclear deterrent against whom we're not quite sure at this stage. But the fact is that the warship numbers need to be expanded. The Air Force is dying on the vine to a large extent, and yet still doing fairly great things. Now, compare that to the United States, which has just gone through a couple of major military operations and performed extremely well. But even the United States is doing badly in terms of value for money in its defense spending. It can't produce enough of its nuclear attack submarines, for example, or even its nuclear ballistic missile submarines. So everybody's in this poor position, but Britain is suffering enormously because it's being shown to be in poor shape. But the Royal Navy and the Royal Marines performed extremely well. Just recently, on June the 1st, they cooperated with the French defense assets and seized a pirate tanker, one which had violated, if you like, the Russian embargoes, and seized that tanker. But in the last couple of days, as you mentioned, the British captured a shadow, what's called a shadow fleet tanker, the motor vessel Smyrtos, which is Cameroonian flagged at the moment, which had been going through the English Channel, and it was captured just south of the Isle of Wight, and literally on the 12 nautical miles limit, the maritime limits of British waters. So that was very interesting that you had the Royal Marines helicoptering aboard the ship, seizing the ship, and arresting it. And they were accompanied by National Crime Agency personnel who arrested at least one person and have detained others for questioning because the vessel had just come from a Russian port loading Russian oil for export against the Western sanctions. Now, we can say that this is to uphold international law against Russia, but in fact, it's a unilateral embargo against Russia imposed first by the United States, and then it was followed by Britain and some of the European countries who embargo the export of Russian oils as a way of punishing them for Russia's involvement in the war on Ukraine. But nonetheless, it's a quasi-legal blockade against Russian shadow fleet exports of oil from Russia, and it does impact Russia's economic situation. But the Royal Marines, with the helicopter lift on board the vessel, where these Royal Marine commandos rappelled onto the deck very rapidly, seized the ship in minutes. It was done extremely well, as professional as you could get. So that's done pretty well. As usual, the British Ministry of Defence operates well above its weight, punches above its weight. Unfortunately, in this changing world, that's not good enough. You've got a Royal Navy which has some very good vessels and has a lot of new frigates, in particular Type 26 and Type 31 vessels, coming online. But even so, we're now in a situation where the Royal Australian Navy, once the junior partner of the Royal Navy, has got almost as many vessels, and particularly in the frigate range, frigates and destroyers, as the Royal Navy. The Royal Navy, of course, has got two big supercarriers, as well as submarine-launched ballistic missile submarines, SSBNs, as well as nuclear-powered attack submarines. And Australia and Britain are working together to build some of those in Australia to expand the Australian fleet. But the thing is, yes, the British defence situation is poor. The Starmer government has destroyed it, degraded it even further, because Sir Keir Starmer, the Prime Minister, has no interest in defence and no interest in British national security, including border protection.
0: And then we have an incident. This is within hours, the Telegraph. Last time a Russian ship fired on a British vessel in home waters was during the Dogger Bank incident of 1904. This is entertaining, Gregory, because the blazing headline above it is, "Warning shots should be a last resort. This is a dangerous escalation. Firing on a yacht fits pattern of Moscow's increasingly brazen and reckless behavior." It's hard to believe this happened, Gregory. This is a major warship opening on a yacht in the English Channel. What is Mr. Putin hoping to achieve with this?
1: Well, yes, it is more brazen than was necessary. This particular warship, which was a fairly modern Krivak 5 class frigate called the Admiral Grigorovich. It's only a 4,000-ton frigate, but it's still a competent warship, was just there off the British south coast. It was cruising along, and a small passenger yacht got in the way, presumably did not listen to radio warnings from the Grigorovich or from horns sounded by the Grigorovich, and a shot was fired basically to alert the crew of the yacht to get out of the way. It may not have been a loaded charge. In other words, it might not have had a warhead on it. So it was meant as a warning to the yacht to get out of the way of a larger vessel, which is less easy to maneuver than a small sailboat. So it's not as much shock and horror as you would imagine, but it was something which put the Russians in a bad light, made them look as though they were being brazen, and it made it look as though the Royal Navy had to do more work on that. What's interesting is that this particular warship, the Admiral Grigorovich, has been at sea for a long time and has been hosting or shepherding the Ghost Fleet tankers down from the Russian northern ports through the English Channel and abroad to markets. This particular frigate has been repeatedly refurbished at sea or replenished at sea by a Russian Navy support vessel, which provided it with water, with food supplies and the like to keep the frigate on this patrol duty. But the fact that the Russians are maintaining this relatively low-profile warship escort through the English Channel is something which hasn't been brought to the public's attention in recent years. And this incident, unfortunately for Moscow, now brings it up onto the front pages.
0: I certainly like the move to recite the Dogger Bank incident of 1904. We don't have time for it, but it's quite wonderful. The Royal Navy has been in action a long time, Gregory. Gregory Copley, Defense and Foreign Affairs. We're going to turn to something near at hand. I'm John Batchelor.
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8: How did I lose weight? 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

0: I'm John Batchelor. This is Gregory Copley, Defense and Foreign Affairs. And I turn to him when the situation in Parliament is completely out of control. I don't even recognize the bodies that are falling on the staircases in Parliament. Gregory, the last time we talked about this, it looked like Labour was in some fashion organizing itself for a change of leadership. But now it looks like Mr. Starmer is going to hold up in number 10 and behind sandbags, and they're going to have to carry him out in a straitjacket. How do you measure this latest episode of both venom and daggers?
1: Well, it's unfortunately a situation in which dignity has gone down the plug hole. So we've got this a prime minister who, despite being recorded as the least popular prime minister in British history, refuses to accommodate the wishes of his own party and the public of resigning or going to the public for confirmation at a new election. What's at stake now is, of course, a by-election. In other words, someone stepped down from a seat in the Greater Manchester area so that a by-election would be called, and the current mayor of Greater Manchester, Andy Burnham, who's a great Labour stalwart, a former Labour minister in Parliament and so on, quite experienced politician, could stand for the seat of Makerfield this Thursday. Now, if he succeeds and gets into Parliament, he will challenge Sir Keir Starmer for the leadership of the Labour Party, and therefore, if he succeeded, could take over the Labour Party and continue and finish the Labour term in office, where it has a considerable majority in Parliament. Now, Andy Burnham has said, and I don't know whether I believe him, he said that he would, if elected and took the leadership, would dissolve Parliament or resign to the King and then call for new elections. Under those circumstances, it would be almost guaranteed that Labour would not win, and that a coalition of Conservative parties, including probably the Conservatives and Reform, and possibly others, could form a coalition government. Now, Andy Burnham is not necessarily assured of victory in this by-election in Makerfield on Thursday. He's being opposed by candidates from the Reform Party and the Restore Britain Party. These are very interesting because both of them have, both Reform and Restore, have similar objectives for the renationalization, if you like, of Britain, keeping Britain outside the European Union. Andy Burnham has been a great advocate of putting Britain back into the European Union, although he's now stopped saying that in the run-up to the election. So it could be interesting. The Reform, when it was alone going to challenge Andy Burnham at the Makerfield election, looked like it had a good chance of defeating him. But if Reform and Restore both compete against Andy and the Labour Party candidacy, they may find that they've split the opposition vote and guaranteed that Andy Burnham gets into Parliament. Ironically, Prime Minister Starmer would probably prefer that someone from Reform got in, because then he wouldn't find that there was a major Labour candidate ready and willing to try to challenge his leadership in the Labour Party. So it's a very interesting by-election coming up, and the outcome could determine whether we have a general election in Britain this year, which is something that Reform would love anyway. So it's an interesting situation now as to how it goes from here. It's going to be possibly one of the make or break points for the Starmer government.
0: What can we expect from Prime Minister Burnham? Is he a tax and spend? Is he a Blairite? What part of Labour does he exist in?
1: Well, he's not, certainly not as far to the left as Starmer, who you could argue has many of the characteristics of the extreme left, in fact, Trotskyist left, except that he wears a suit and tie. But Andy Burnham is still well and truly a traditional Labour politician. Tax and spend by all means, that's his main theme. He's not known for any innovative thinking. He's definitely known for wanting to get Britain back into the European Union, which goes against the public will, even to a greater degree than it did in 2016 when they had the referendum. So he's not special, but he is certainly more politically capable and balanced than Sir Keir Starmer.
0: And a general election, would that help him as a premier? It would give him an endorsement, but it would be a risk.
1: One thing, Burnham would certainly present a better image of the Labour Party to the electorate in a general election than Sir Keir Starmer, no question about it. That would bolster Labour's chances. Personally, looking at the evidence over the past year or so, I don't think he is enough alone to guarantee Labour a victory. That's why I think he may recant on his promise to hold an election as soon as he got into power, because I think he needs the time to rebuild credibility for himself and the Labour Party in order to challenge Reform and Restore and the Conservatives and so on at the scheduled election next year.
0: In Australia, you call this a spill. Does it come to a happy ending when you change prime ministers without a vote?
1: Sometimes it does. Mostly it doesn't. It's like the CIA's view on assassinating heads of state, which the Church Committee, outlawed legally in this country. Essentially, don't topple a leader because you don't know whether the next one is going to be better or worse. I think with this situation in Britain,
0: 30 seconds question.
1: It would be better for the Labour Party. In Australia, they've had spills against the leadership which have been disastrous for the governing parties of the time.
0: Gregory Copley, Defence and Foreign Affairs. We're turning to At Hand, the Memo of Understanding, to be delivered to the American people, we're told, Friday this week. I'm John Batchelor.
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9: Eating a healthy diet is not only good for you physically, it can also keep your brain sharp as you age. According to a new study out of China, people who most closely followed the MIND diet slowed aging in key structures inside their brains by more than 2 years. The MIND diet is a combination of the Mediterranean diet, which we talk a lot about, and the DASH diet, which stands for Dietary Approaches to Stop Hypertension. All three of these diets are similar. But the MIND diet puts more of an emphasis on berries, beans, leafy green vegetables, fish, poultry, whole grains, olive oil, and nuts. You're not going to eat foods with a lot of saturated fat. We're talking cheese, butter, red meat, or anything fried. You really don't have to eat like this 100% of the time. That's the key. Just do the best that you can. I'm Dr. Sanjay Gupta, helping you live a better life.

0: I'm John Batchelor. Gregory Copley, Defense and Foreign Affairs, is here to help me through the memo of understanding we're told to be revealed to the American people and everyone on Friday this week by the United States and Iran. We believe that it will be in some fashion emceed by Qatar and Oman, but we're not clear about it. It'll happen in Switzerland, we're told. What's in the memo of understanding is various, depending upon the informant. I do know that initially it was said to describe the Strait of Hormuz. You open the Strait of Hormuz, speaking to Iran, and we'll pull back the Navy blockade that's keeping Iran from gaining support from the outside world, either supplies in or oil out. That was the initial understanding, but since then there have been remarks suggesting there's something about the nuclear weapons program suspect, a 60-day cooling off or negotiation suspect, the ballistic missiles that have been fired at the neighborhood. Everybody, including Oman and Jordan, have had missile strike. There's also said to be something to talk about with, in terms of human rights, the massacres that were said to have happened during the winter by the Iranian regime. We have reason to believe the Iranian regime is very weak. There's reporting from the scene now from Tehran that women are walking around without the hijabs, without concern about the religious police. In other words, the regime is looking, as you can expect, battered and unsure of itself. But, Gregory, your understanding of the memo of understanding, does it lead to 60 days of negotiations and then not a happy end, but a resolution and an exit of the Islamic regime? Or are we looking at another rinse and repeat cycle? Thank you.
1: Well, I like the rinse and repeat cycle analogy. Basically, this has enabled President Trump to declare victory and go home. Not that it's over, but he's able to package this as a major milestone, a major success, that the United States went to war to achieve an objective, which was to stop Iran having nuclear weapons. It, quote, did so, and now it's just trying to sort out the bits and pieces. That is a mistaken view of this situation. The only reason the United States went to war was to achieve a victory, and victory would have to be defined in complete removal of the hostile government in Iran. Not only hostile to the United States, but hostile to the Iranian people. The United States needs, and the West, you could argue, needs a stable Iran, which is pro-Western, can work with other members of the member states in the region, whether it's Saudi Arabia or Oman and the like, and Israel, as the case was with the Shah of Iran's government until 1979. What we're seeing is that President Trump has guaranteed that these immeasurably weakened Iranian Revolutionary Guard Corps generals are still in power. The clerics may be weakened, and now the IRGC, the military, have dominated the whole situation. And we are seeing a continuation of massively repressive, autocratic governance in the area, which doesn't guarantee anything good for the United States. In many ways, a worse version of what was achieved briefly with the Venezuelan government, leaving, if you like, fairly undemocratic people in charge of the country, giving the U.S. some benefits. But the U.S., to achieve victory, needs to ensure that Iran becomes profitable, powerful, and providing an overland guaranteed access for international trade flowing up through Iran into Central Asia, which is the next big economic zone in the world. The Central Asian states, currently landlocked, also want that because right now they're being forced to trade through Russia or China. And if the United States and the West dominate the influence of Central Asia, they're keeping Russia and China strategically apart in many respects. That's achieving something very profound and long-term. Right now we've seen that the United States is going back to a reality which applied even 6 months ago. It stops the war, it starts the oil flowing again, but the problem still remains. The question of nuclear weapons, which is great for newspaper headlines, is more or less meaningful in war-fighting terms. the ability of Iran to use nuclear weapons, and it has had nuclear weapons since 1991 or so in various forms. They've bought some old Soviet weapons, they've built some new Soviet nuclear weapons and so on, and ballistic missiles. They've had this capability. They have not been able to use it. They cannot use it for the foreseeable future. Okay, it's great if you're the United States to say, well, we'll make sure that they never have that capability. But that's not really the point. Better to control the state and therefore control its intentions than just to have these periodic attacks on technical capabilities which can be rebuilt.
0: Given that we have an incomplete understanding of what's coming on Friday, however, what does this mean to Moscow? What does it mean to Beijing?
1: Well, I think it's good for both Moscow and Beijing, no question about it. The question is, how free is the Iranian power group going to be to get back to business? The suggestion is that a $300 billion private investment fund is being assembled to invest in Iran. This is nothing to do with government investments, and it's nothing to do with the release or the ending of embargoes on the Iranian government by the United States and the West. So that would be a big boon to Iran. Surely, the Iranian government has suffered half a trillion or more dollars worth of infrastructure losses, not to mention personnel and population losses in this war. But they will be getting a considerable cash stimulus over the next few months if all goes well. And then if it continues to go well, then you'll see the release of some of the embargoes and penalties against Iranian government and government officials, and that will further stimulate the country.
0: To our understanding, has Russia assisted in any fashion during the conflict over 100 days? I don't recall a headline, but that doesn't mean the Russians don't have skills.
1: Yes, I believe that there has been some cooperation, certainly a lot of communication. I think that Russia kept out of it as much as possible. It's got enough on its plate without that. China, on the other hand, did become caught in this situation because it had been largely providing huge amounts of materiel for the Iranian defense industry, including propellants for Iran's rockets, and providing some additional drone capability, UAV capability, to the Iranian Revolutionary Guard Corps. It's suggesting that that China, as a result of this, has become a major player in UAV or drone warfare and was preparing to give this capability to Russia. I don't think that's the case either. I mean, I think Russia has far more expertise in both delivering drone munitions, what we call loitering munitions, and in operating unmanned aerial vehicle conflicts than China has. So I think Russia's not beholden to China in any of this.
0: So we have four countries that we can name right away, part of the Axis. That's Moscow, Tehran, Pyongyang, and Beijing. Now, we have so little information, so I'm asking a question that it certainly doesn't have a certain answer, but it has a direction. Is that coalition stronger or weaker after the 100 days of bombing and this memo of understanding that appears to be a stand down?
1: Well, I don't think the coalition exists, frankly. I mean, it's a nominal or theatrical coalition. What we saw with Xi Jinping's visit to North Korea last week was an embarrassment for Beijing. Kim Jong-un essentially belittled Xi Jinping during the visit and made it clear that Pyongyang views itself as an equal partner to Beijing. Pyongyang and Moscow have always been close, and they are getting closer. So that's quite interesting. But Pyongyang wants to distance itself from the People's Republic of China. The question is whether Pyongyang relationships with Tehran are getting stronger. And I believe they have been quite strong because the Iranian nuclear weapons program has been tied intrinsically to the nuclear weapons and ballistic missile programs and the command and control, nuclear command and control programs of North Korea. Question is, how does North Korea access its partners in Iran? Until this point, we've thought that they had been going via China. I believe now that it's quite clear that they are reaching Tehran through through Russian territory.
0: Gregory, also one more consideration. The Gulfies, do they continue to depend upon the U.S. to defend them, or are they going to hedge their bets and move towards Tehran, Pyongyang, Moscow, and Beijing, any one or all fours? Given the tendency of many Gulf states, they have enough money to go both ways. Where do you see them going, the Gulfies?
1: Well, I see much more independent operations by all of these regional states. Yes, they have moved, in a sense, back to the United States and the alliance there to a great degree, but not completely. They are not going to move back to Iran or the People's Republic of China. They're going for middle grounds. They are concerned about other threats, particularly the threat from Turkey, which is going for its own nuclear weapons right now and is a great threat to Israel at this point and is a great threat even to like the Kingdom of Saudi Arabia and the like. So all of these countries are going much more independent in their thinking about alliances and friendships and relationships. The relationship with China is not going to strengthen appreciably from any of those regional states, simply because China doesn't have weapons which are worthwhile. It can't pay for oil and gas in hard currency to the southern Gulf states like Saudi Arabia and Oman and the like. So essentially, these states are looking at independent trading and foreign and strategic policies at this stage.
0: Gregory Copley, Defense and Foreign Affairs. It's time for the King Charles III Report and my second Trooping the Color to learn from Gregory this ceremony that happens once a year, well attended in London. The Horse Guards and wonderful music. I'm John Batchelor.

0: Scholarships limited by race, segregated graduation ceremonies in dorms, professors labeling students as oppressors based on skin color, gender, or religion. This is DEI in action. Divisive, toxic, and un-American. Dr. Martin Luther King Jr. dreamed of a nation where his children would be judged not by the color of their skin, but by the content of their character. DEI turns that dream upside down. But there's hope. DEI is being rolled back through civil rights enforcement, federal funding cuts, and growing cultural resistance to its harm in schools, workplaces, and communities. America is strongest when united, not divided. Our universities should lead the way in bringing people together, not driving them apart. Visit campusreform.org to learn more about the fight against DEI on college campuses. Restoring Truth, Correcting Bias in Education, One Story at a Time. A series brought to you by the Leadership Institute and Radio America.
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31: I'm John Batchelor with Gregory Copley of Defense and Foreign Affairs, Trooping the Colors. What is it, Gregory? What happens?
32: Well, there's a lot of myths about this. The Trooping the Color is normally conducted on the political king's birthday. In other words, not his real birthday, but the day set aside each June to celebrate the king's birthday. And the Trooping of the Color ceremony takes place in Horse Guards Parade, which is within marching distance of Buckingham Palace. And each year, one of the regiments of the Household Brigade has its colours trooped. So it's not trooping of the colour, it's trooping the colour. And what this is, in effect, is particularly when new colours are awarded to a regiment, they are paraded or trooped in front of every soldier of the regiment. So the colour is trooped up and down, if you like, the lines of troops on the parade ground, so that they can see their colours, because it's those colours to which they must rally on a battlefield. Now, that's a fairly ancient view of things, but it basically is to give a sense of, this is our regiment, this is our form of cohesion, this is how we call ourselves together, this is how we recognise each other. Now, this year, it was the Welsh Guards who had their colour trooped. And it was interesting that the King attended, as he always does, because it's for his birthday. He attended by coach, and he was wearing actually his uniform of the Grenadier Guards. But the Prince of Wales, Prince William, was taking the salute on horseback, and he was in his uniform as the Colonel-in-Chief of the Welsh Guards. So that was actually very significant and impressive. And what was the case with Queen Elizabeth until 1986? She would always attend the trooping of the colour on horseback and take the salute on horseback. After that, she became too frail, so she attended in a carriage and took the salute from the stand. The King, although he's known to be in less than perfect health, did troop the colour in 2023 on horseback. That was highly significant because it was the first time since 1986 that the Sovereign had appeared on horseback. But this year you've got Prince Charles handing a lot of power to Prince William, a lot of visible authority to Prince William, and so he performed very well in that. And then, of course, they all went back to Buckingham Palace and watched this wonderful flyover, which was undertaken by the Royal Air Force. You saw even the Duke of Kent on the balcony there with his cell phone out. People saying, why was he on the phone when the flypast was taking place? He was using his cell phone to take pictures of this wonderful flypast, which was, you know, both touching and showed that the impact of this wonderful ceremony wasn't just on the crowd, but it was on people like the Duke of Kent himself.
31: It's an inspiring ceremony. I watched it last year at your direction, especially because I didn't know it existed. That's how republic I've become, and reaching back to the kingdom. But Gregory, when I saw it last year, and I imagine it's the same thing, it's beautifully well done, and I do puzzle again and again how it was that a bunch of, what you'd say, farmers and their betters managed to hold off an army that organized. Are we looking at what the British Army was on the continent when we see that discipline, those big shoulders on those horsebacks?
32: Well, you have to bear in mind that the Revolutionary War of the 13 colonies against their elders and betters occurred largely at a time when Britain was at a full-scale war, I mean a real war, with its primary enemy, France. So to be able to spare forces to put down a rebellion in the 13 colonies of North America was, you know, a distraction when the major fighting was taking place in the Eastern Atlantic and in the Mediterranean and on the continents. The whole issue of North America was badly handled by Parliament, less so by the King, but by Parliament and also by some of the colonists themselves. And let's face it, if the US did not have a leader of the caliber of George Washington, it's highly unlikely that it would have succeeded with the Revolutionary War. And had the British got off their high horse, literally, and offered George Washington what he wanted, which was a colonelcy in the British regular army, rather than as a colonial colonel, he perhaps would not have led this battle against the United Kingdom.
31: Does that picture of the Trooping the Colour, does that inspire the Minister of Defence and the young people of England?
32: Oh, absolutely. Not just of England, but of Britain generally and the Commonwealth. It's seen as a sign of great discipline, dignity, and bearing, the moral purpose, perhaps.
31: I have a sense, Gregory, that we're going to need it to regenerate itself soon enough, both the Army and the Navy, both of them.
32: And the Air Force,
31: yes, not to leave it out. Gregory Copley, Defense and Foreign Affairs. If you've never seen Trooping the Colour, it's inspirational. You wish, you want those guys on your side, not their side. I'm John Batchelor.

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0: Beer Runner Radio. He is Eric Carly, and I'm Gary McNamara. You know, I've noticed you have liberals out there saying, you know, why don't conservatives like soccer? You know, you're not rooting for the USA and all that, which is, of course, is ridiculous. Just because you don't like, you know, soccer isn't your favorite sport doesn't mean you're not rooting for the USA to win. I don't know anyone that's not rooting for the USA to win.
1: I'm not.
0: Oh, wait a minute.
1: Only because Justin Trudeau is.
0: Hold it.
1: What?
0: Wait a minute.
1: What?
0: Let's see the two candidates that are running for New York's 13th congressional district when it comes who they want to win it all in the World Cup.
1: Okay.
0: Here we go. Two Americans here. All right.
2: World Cup is here. The first match this weekend at MetLife Stadium taking place in New Jersey, even though some people say it is technically New York. But what do you think will win it all? Who are you rooting for?
3: Oh, I like Mexico.
2: Mexico. There you go.
4: I'm rooting for Senegal.
2: Senegal.
0: There you go.
3: Boo, USA.
0: Who are you rooting for? Mexico. Wow. Senegal.
1: Well, are they saying that's who they think is going to win?
0: He said
1: rooting,
0: right?
1: But at the end,
0: she said rooting for.

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0: We are Red Eye Radio. He's Eric Carly, and I'm Gary McNamara. Thanks so much for being here this morning. Interesting, just going through Truth Social, it's amazing how little the president talked about the Iran deal.
1: And that's the second day in a row.
0: Yeah. You know, and I don't know if our last caller got it, but says Iran has agreed to never have a nuclear weapon. He put this out. Also, the story that the U.S. is paying Iran $300 million is fake news put up by Democrats. That was actually 2 days ago that he put that out.
1: Right.
0: That's really the last thing that he put out on True Social.
1: Yeah, yeah.
0: And as we've said, I haven't heard a Democrat say it.
1: No.
0: We had somebody on Twitter say it, so I haven't seen everything.
1: I mean,
0: but certainly the criticism was always going to come from Democrats. The problem is, and they haven't been as vocal as I thought they were. I don't think they know where to go on this. The criticism has come from Republicans. That's where the criticism is. And I don't know of one Republican who's saying that U.S. taxpayer dollars is going in there. Now, if you look, if the 14-point deal, goes into, is actually what the deal is, or the memorandum of understanding, it doesn't say where the $300 billion comes from. He said to Iran put, is it $300 million or $300 billion? $300 million, yeah. It doesn't say where the money comes from. It just says investment. Who's going to do the investment?
1: Right.
0: What private sector companies are going to say, let's invest in Iran?
1: Right. Yeah. $300 billion. Yeah.
0: Okay, he wrote million here. So.
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8: 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Coming up in just a minute, what Trump's former chief of staff had to say about the Iran deal in just a minute.
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4: It's 26 after. America in the Morning continues. There was a surprise announcement out of Ohio where Republican Governor Mike DeWine says his state should abolish the death penalty. Correspondent Lisa Dwyer reports.
5: Republican Governor Mike DeWine says he believes that the death penalty should be abolished in Ohio.
6: I no longer believe the death penalty is a deterrent to murder. The moral justification I had for voting for the death penalty simply no longer exists.
5: DeWine says that most who are convicted of the death penalty in Ohio die of natural causes or suicide or taken off death row by a court, and says that the small number of death row cases that actually end in execution does not provide a convincing deterrent for violent crime, including murder.
6: Therefore, I believe Ohio should abolish the death penalty.
5: And has already said he expects no further executions during his term, which runs through 2026. Ohio has not put an inmate to death since July 2018. I'm Lisa Dwyer.
4: An Idaho judge has temporarily blocked part of the state's new transgender bathroom law. Correspondent Clayton Neville reports the ruling means transgender people in the Gem State won't face criminal charges for using public restrooms that match the gender they identify with.
7: The move comes close to 2 weeks before Idaho's new transgender law was set to take effect. A group of transgender residents are suing, claiming the measure is too vague and would force them to choose between breaking the law and risking their safety. HB 752 makes it a crime to knowingly use a restroom that does not align with a person's biological sex at birth. The legislation also includes changing rooms and locker rooms. A first offense would be a misdemeanor punished by up to 1 year in prison, while a second offense within 5 years would be punishable by up to 5 years in prison and be a felony. The judge said the law is unconstitutional because it fails to provide sufficient standards for law enforcement. I'm Clayton Neville.
4: America in the Morning for Wednesday, June 17th, 2026 is produced by Jeff McKay. I'm John Trout. This is Westwood One.
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18: ABC News, I'm Brian Clark. President Trump says he's delaying Jay Clayton's nomination hearing to serve as Director of National Intelligence until Clayton's successor as the U.S. Attorney for the Southern District of New York is confirmed. The president also said he wants his controversial voter ID bill linked to the renewal of the FISA intelligence program. The president made that statement from France, where he's taking part in the G7 summit. The end of the war in Iran's been a topic of discussion there, and he's not revealed details of the agreement that's expected to be signed Friday by the U.S. and Iran. Back in Washington, Senate Majority Leader John Thune was asked what he knows about the agreement.
19: I think we're all hoping to get more information, more detail about that. I expect that'll be forthcoming.
18: One person was killed when a private jet crashed with six people on board in Laredo, Texas. And police in Delaware say one of the two people shot at Wilmington Hospitals died and that the suspect was taken into custody in Philadelphia. This is ABC News.
20: Here's the official forecast for today. Gradually becoming sunny with a high of 88. Increasing clouds tonight. Windy with gusts near 20 miles per hour. The low 74. Tomorrow.

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9: Heavy rains are expected in the south. Welcome back to America in the Morning. Here's today's forecast from AccuWeather.com meteorologist LaTroy Thornton.
12: A tropical rainstorm continues to spin along the Texas coast, likely to move northeastward through Friday with heavy rain across coastal Texas and central Louisiana, where life-threatening flooding may occur at times, before eventually spreading northeastward through the Carolinas and Georgia. Rainfall rates may reach 2 to 4 inches per hour in spots, and widespread rainfall of 1 to 2 inches is expected across this area. Higher rainfall totals up to 4 to 8 inches can be expected from far southeast Texas through much of Louisiana, southern and central Mississippi, and Alabama, but some spots from southeastern Louisiana through southern Mississippi and Alabama could end up with locally higher totals over 8 inches, perhaps closer to a foot. With this storm expected to be a tropical storm over the Gulf, the first name on this year's list of Atlantic tropical names is Arthur. Elsewhere, a potential outbreak of severe weather across portions of the Midwest and Ohio Valley lasts into tonight. Storms from today through tonight from the Minneapolis area, south and east through much of Iowa, southern Wisconsin and lower Michigan, point south and west through far northeastern Oklahoma and northern Arkansas, and places as far to the east as northwestern West Virginia and western Pennsylvania could bring hail, widespread damaging wind gusts, even tornadoes. Otherwise, a spotty morning shower over the interior northeast gives way to a stray afternoon thunderstorm from the Delmarva Peninsula northward into central New York. Look for steady rain with some thunder from the northern part of lower Michigan, north and west through northern Minnesota, with showers west of there from the Dakotas into central Montana. Most areas from there south and west through the west coast look to be dry today, with the exception of some spotty afternoon thundershowers developing around the Arizona-New Mexico border. That's the weather across America. I'm AccuWeather.com meteorologist LaTroy Thornton.
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0: bless you for being on the receiving end of a Tedsday morning where we celebrate God's gifts to you, your skill at applying them to a grateful constituency, their generosity in compensating you for it, and an immunity to the snowflakes and the keyboard warriors. 434-882-4217, that is our phone number. Text message line as well, very popular, because it's just easier. You open up voice to text and you say, hey, Joe, on the thing you said with the place and the, I get it. A couple of folks reacting to the hypocrisy on the march, local government, and how ardently held beliefs can go poof if your business benefits crony capitalism, Joe, not in America. How do we fix this? How do you fix it? You get the government out of the licensure business. You know, the perversion of the Commerce Clause is so out of control in the United States. All these cabinet level offices, all with their administrative courtrooms and their armed police departments. If you don't think we have an elected monarchy right now, Congress doesn't legislate anything. Even when they have the majority, they don't legislate anything. So it's left to the president and executive orders given to his cabinet secretaries with their armed police departments and their administrative courts. And we like it when he's a conservative. We don't like it when he's a liberal. And so at some point, we're going to wake up and realize that, you know, just having somebody who's doing what we like for 4 years or 8 years isn't worth having somebody doing what we don't like. This is one of the reasons I battle with Brendan Carr, the FCC chair, over content and whether people's licenses should be held into challenge simply because the government decides that they don't like your content. It's dangerous because I don't want the next person to be able to do that. Anyway, our first things this morning, federal judge declined to overturn a Wisconsin judge obstruction of justice conviction for helping a man evade immigration officers who showed up at the courtroom to detain him. Major League Baseball has warned players about writing on their uniforms after a San Francisco Giants pitcher, Layden Roop, and two other pitchers added Bible verses to their ball caps underneath the brims on Pride Night last week. Roop started a loss to the Chicago Cubs on Friday with the phrase Genesis 9:12-16 written on a cap. The writing overlapped the rainbow SF logo players wore for Pride Night. San Francisco relievers JT Brubaker and Ryan Walker also had Bible verses on their caps. Primaries yesterday across the listening area. Alabama, U.S. Senate runoff, Barry Moore over Jared Hudson, 55.8% to 44.2%. The Democratic runoff has Everett West winning and taking them on in November. The Georgia U.S. Senate runoff, Mike Collins, with President Trump's endorsement, 55.5% over Derek Dooley. Georgia runoff for governor, Rick Jackson top Burt Jones, 52.7 million to 52.7% to 47.4%. In the race for the Republican nomination to run to replace Mark Wayne Mullen, Kevin Hearn at 70% of the vote. Democratic primary is going to a runoff there as Nikhila Jasmine Thomas got 45% of the vote, falling short of the 50% needed to win outright. Jim Priest will take her on. He received 30% of the vote. Governor Stitt in Oklahoma, term limited. Gentner, Drummond, and Mike Mazzei both got just over 26% of the vote. They'll be facing one another in an Oklahoma runoff in the next few weeks.
1: 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The Heritage Guide to Historic Sites invites every American to rediscover the places and stories that define our nation. 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

0: President Trump calls corporate media fake news and the enemy of the people. Is he right? It's Brandon Lewis. According to recent surveys, only 3.4% of journalists are Republican. 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

0: Thank you for letting us be of service to you on this Tuesday morning. I want to get into the rants that are all over the place about the ending now of the combat between the United States and Iran with you at 434-882-4217. Does it make you shake your head as much as anything else? So you have to understand, when somebody hitches their wagon to one thing, and that one thing doesn't turn out to be the way they expected it to, yeah, that's what you're going to get. So we'll chronicle some of that and make sense of it all for you coming up. But our friend James Locke from JCSGold.com is on the phone with us. Good morning, James. Happy Tuesday. How are you doing this morning?
1: I'm doing well, Joe. And gold and silver are pretty much even so far this morning, maybe just slightly below even. Gold is down just about $3, a little bit less than a tenth of a percent, to $4,328. Silver is down a tenth of a percent to $69.93, so flirting right there with $70, but trying to hold strong. We'll see where they end up today.
0: Sounds like an opportunity to scratch a few more of those, what was the Bruce 50 pieces of silver or whatever it was, you know, just thought about it. I probably shouldn't reference Bruce Springsteen anymore on this program. I don't think his attorneys would like it. But in any event, this gives you an opportunity. Lower prices means you can stack more of that. But that's just what I gather from my conversations with James Luck. Your results may vary. And one of the things that's neat about the silver, especially, James, at JCSGold.com, are so many different ways to invest in silver. We talk about this at Christmas time, and thinking about it, we're approaching halfway to Christmas, and I guess just a little bit past halfway to Christmas. And you always have those Christmas ornaments out of silver, and it's one part ornament, one part investment. But there's so many collectible things that you have that have not just the intrinsic value, but an emotional value as well.
1: That's exactly right. And are you saying that you don't celebrate Christmas in July as much as I do?
0: You know, we used to do all that, rock and roll radio stuff. It's a Christmas in July sale, and it's fun, and I actually thought about it. I was, my wife and I were in our canvas pond last night, and on my playlist, my Spotify playlist, one of my friends at Trans-Siberian Orchestra, their song Coming Home This Christmas Day came on, and my wife and I are bopping. I said, it's about halfway. isn't it time for us to start finding out when their tour is getting started next year? So we were momentarily in a Christmas state of mind as we floated around a little bit and enjoyed an unwinding at the end of the evening. Whether it's, period pieces, historical, commemorative. You can get, I think you have special coins for each year, so you get a 2026 Silver Eagle, things like that is what I'm talking about.
1: You're exactly right. We have Morgan and Peace silver dollars that are from the late 1800s, early 1900s, that are 90% silver and in a great silver investment, along with a collectible value and a piece of history. We also have 90% silver coins, quarters, dimes, and halves, your constitutional silver. We have those for sale as well. We also have Silver Eagles, which are 1 ounce of pure silver, started in 1986 to current, that the U.S. Mint put out every year, as well as silver from other governments, such as, Canadian maple leaves, and then some British 1 ounce silver pieces. And then we have larger grade bullion items, such as 5 ounce silver bars and 10 ounce silver bars. And then we even, if you really want a paperweight for your office, a 100 ounce silver bar will really keep the paper to the desk. That's
0: yeah,
1: for sure.
0: It'll send a message to anyone sitting there trying to upsell you on something, too. It's like, I keep my money where I can see it. Good stuff, James. You have a great morning. And a reminder, give them a call after 10 o'clock Eastern at 434-979-COIN at jcsgold.com. You have a great morning, James.
1: Thanks, Joe.
0: You know, he reminded me. When you have gone. You reminded me with the Morgan Silver Dollars, funny, kind of sweet Trans-Siberian Orchestra story. The late Paul O'Neill, the founder of the band. She's coming home this Christmas day. Forget which year it was, but my kids were still, kids at that point, not adults. And we went to the show, I think it was in Philadelphia, and he comes up to us, and I knew him from, being on the radio show, and he's a big hug, and he said, "Hey, listen, you kids, come here." He had this bag full of Morgan Silver Dollars, and he was giving every kid in the arena, I mean, they literally had two security guards walking around him, he had this giant bag of Morgan Silver Dollars. And he, my daughter was born in the year 2000. So he found one that was minted in 1900 and he gives it to her and says, "Think about this coin has been around exactly 100 years longer than you have. And think about all the places it's been." And I don't know. That was just one of those sweet little things that, made it stand out. Not just, "Hey, here's a silver coin, kid," but specifically targeting like 100 years prior to their birth, 1894, 1897, and saying, "Here, think about these coins having circulating for 100 years before you were even born." And, my kids all still have them. And it's just, that's kind of what I was getting at with the JC is these collectible pieces, they have value. And if the excrement hits the air handler, you're going to have to do what you're going to have to do economically speaking. But as long as you can, it is worth it. So, we were talking about Mark Warner and, the Senate Intel Committee and their, just pooping themselves over the Iran deal and Chuck Schumer stomping his feet and wanting to know how come nobody asked him if they could end the war that he didn't want them in the first place. How dare you? How dare you end a war I didn't want you in the first place? I want to see the paperwork. And the craziness of that, this is what happens when you become a one-trick pony. Everything is, "I'm against it." Everything is, "If Donald Trump wants it, I'm against it." And this is what it sounds like.
2: We got a peace deal. That's 108 days into this war. $60 billion in fuel costs that Americans have incurred, not counting higher fertilizer, airline tickets, other costs.
0: It's funny how he never mentioned that when Joe Biden drove up the cost of making all that 7 years ago.
3: Did you know that healthy arteries make a gas? Yes, actually three known gases. 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
3: Well, I guess we got a peace deal. That's 108 days into this war. $60 billion in fuel costs that Americans have incurred, not counting higher fertilizer, airline tickets, other costs. 70-80% of our missile interceptors have been used up. Iran still has 60% of its missile capacity. We have no idea when or if or whether will actually get the enriched uranium. Their ability to close down the Strait of Hormuz going forward is not tempered. And the regime, in many ways, is more radical and emboldened than before. If this is Donald Trump's version of winning, I don't think we can stand much more winning.
4: Well, I thought my razor was dull until I heard his speech. I don't know what they have to say. It makes no difference anyway. Whatever it is, I'm against it. No matter what it is or who commenced it. I'm against it.
5: You know, and there's more that, you know, at least Mark Warner, you know, he's, you expect him, this is central casting for Lurch, to do this kind of stuff. And it's interesting that somebody who purports to be so in tune with the intelligence community is just spouting whatever he reads off the internet instead of pointing out that nobody knows what's in the deal yet, because all we've been getting are what the Iranian foreign minister says. So how about we wait until we actually see it? Now, you want to complain about nobody seeing it? At least Chuck Schumer was out there stomping his feet saying, nobody has asked me about ending a war that I didn't want us in the first place. But my son and I were talking about this yesterday, is the commentariat, the Tucker Carlsons and the Shapiros and all these folks who are so ardently against or pro President Trump's involvement with Israel. And they're all, if there's a unifying force, they're bent out of shape about this. How dare you end a war that we were profiting from? Gosh darn it. Who's going to tune into my podcast now? I'm going to have to start getting celebrities to come visit me, and then I'm just like Jay Leno. And that's the more laughable bit, is everyone who has tied their wagon to either being pro-Israel or against or anti-Israel doesn't know what to do. They've literally had the bench pulled out from underneath them, and they're doing that sort of Bugs Bunny Warner Brothers running in midair until gravity finally takes its toll and the coyote lands on the ground right before the Acme anvil lands on them. That's kind of fun to watch. I mean, from a Schadenfreude standpoint, I'm not ashamed to say that I do take some enjoyment out of watching misfortune for others, especially the pompous amongst us, because it's one of the things that I think is a hallmark of this program, is a lack of pomposity. Some people say that's a problem, but we'll see. The truth will be worn out. I'm going to get the same 6 feet of dirt Tucker Carlson gets at some point, or the inside of some urn. So

0: Not going to sweat it. Kareem is on the line with us at 434-882-4217. Good morning, Kareem. Thank you for calling in. What's on your mind?
1: Good morning, Joe. Honestly, like I said, there's a lot to choose from. But I can focus on for a little bit on Senator Warner. Condolences to his family. He is still mourning the loss of his daughter.
0: Oh, that is true. So, doesn't sound like it in his video, but that's okay.
1: Yes, sir. We never know how to respond to grief. It can fuel a whole bunch of trajectories to different areas, but sometimes it gives us in the wrong direction. But again, that's awful. But we can look at right now. We have Warner, we have Schumer. Both senators are we can say internationally known. Mark Levin he's not a fence setter. No. Mark Levin is not a fence setter by any stretch of the imagination.
0: Right.
1: And so right now he's, I think a few days ago, he gave cover for Schumer and for Warner to criticize Trump over this, the paperwork, the document. This is just this deal, as Trump has called it, is, and as I've heard you state, I agree with you, Joe. It's a memorandum of understanding. That's not a finalized document. They're in talks.
0: Right.
1: And my assumption is, certain countries who may be interested parties have asked for access to the document publicly, and they were rebuffed. My guess is this gang of seven or eight, however you want to call it, has access to the document in a skiff. I'm saying that's a possibility. I don't know. I have no direct knowledge of any situation. But go ahead.
0: Picking up on that, then that redoubles the hypocrisy of their posturing if they've actually been in a skiff somewhere in the U.S. government looking at the document, then to continue to make their case for whatever Trump wants we must be against is kind of silly. I've got a clip I want to play before we head to break here of newsreel footage of, the food rationing and things that went on in World War II. And I know that offends some people that I compare what we're doing here to World War II. Certainly it's not at the scale that World War II had to be combated at. But considering the impact that Iran has had over global terrorism, I think that there can be an apt case for it, and we can debate that at another moment. But this idea that if I always cut Joe Biden slack where many of my compatriots didn't, that once in the office, you have to look at the office and say, what are you doing with it? Is your son leaving his cocaine on the table somewhere? Or are you making money through Burisma Holdings? Or are you actually trying to, promote an industry like solar and wind and therefore at the detriment of other things and unintended consequences? I don't prescribe this to be evil as much as I see it as being sold out to cronyism. And so when we would criticize Joe Biden, it wasn't because I thought he was Alzheimer's ridden or being, dragged around by Valerie Jarrett, because that was much in the same way Barack Obama's advisors were telling him to do things. It's policy by policy. And so I don't see personally and professionally how getting Iran at the table with the rest of the nations is a bad thing. And so there, Mark Warner about, well, the regime is this, the regime is that. So Mark Warner at one point gave statements about being against regime change, and now he's for regime change, or he's mad because we didn't do regime change. You see what I'm getting at is this is the dance that they have to be called out for because the mainstream press doesn't want to do it.
1: Joe, it's so sad how they flip-flop back and forth, just trying to be popular and remain popular to remain in power. We can look back at Mark Warner and the TPP. If people want a correlation, apples and oranges, because, and not, not, sorry, my, I misspoke, not apples and oranges, apples and apple orchards. That's the this document is essentially saying cessation of hostilities. 168 girls died in the Manab school bottom. That typically was and everybody's saying that target was chosen by AI. You want to talk about data centers, AI targeting, and robot dogs in China. Setting that aside, we can look at Mark Warner's stance on the TPP, and that was Barack Hussein Obama, as Trump likes to call him. That was his baby. So yes, they're flip-flopping, going back and forth, and just getting to the table. I'm a fan of them, Iran, getting back the money that we've kept for four decades, giving that back to them. We don't have to have, they don't have to be our most favored nation status, but good fences make good neighbors. We need to have the fence, and they need to have their stuff back. We need to have our stuff back, too.
0: Well, and that's the point, is getting Iran out of this cave, and metaphorically, and back to the table of nations. I think is a big swing. And, you know, I think Dr. Clark is the one who mentioned, you know, look at Japan, look at Germany, look at Great Britain, all, you know, ardent enemies of ours at one point or another.
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12: Well, I guess we got a peace deal. That's 108 days into this war, $60 billion in fuel costs that Americans have incurred, not counting higher fertilizer, airline tickets, other costs.
13: During World War II, there was a battle on the home front, too. The tussle with ration books, tokens, and stamps. Supplies were short, and everything from shoes to gasoline was doled out. No stamps, no soap.
0: Just for perspective,
13: every ton of meat carried a certain point value, and many times stamps were more valuable than money. And rationing proved that the American people had vivid imaginations. The Office of Price Administration was swamped with fantastic tales from people who claimed they faced disaster without an extra allotment of this or that.
0: Imagine an Office of Price Administration.
13: Problem keeping track of stamps, and businessmen sought clerks and other help in vain. Pity the poor storekeeper when it came time to balance his ration stamp records.
0: And, you know, all of that was taken on the chin because of the efforts being exerted to fight actual fascism. And Islamofascism had to be fought, and we've been playing patty cake with it since, well, at very least since 1977. But I'll make the case, as I have before, to great controversy, that this is a war that the most pacifist of our founding fathers said we probably need to wage. And we finally have. And it took 100 and some odd days, far shorter than World War II, to get everyone sitting down at our own version of Potsdam. And I play that newsreel because Mark Warner is out there trying to make politics out of something that, you know, honestly, we should be sitting here looking at saying, okay, gas prices are still lower than they were, and there was no war going on during the Biden administration. Bob in Moscow wants to talk about gas and oil prices. I don't want to presume because you've taken a position on oil and gas prices anyway. So faster than I can say Burisma Holdings, I will pass the phone over to Bob in Moscow. Good morning, sir. How are you doing?
14: Good morning. All that I'm saying is in America, the gasoline companies, the airlines, are just taking advantage and price gouging us American citizens. Because March 1st, when all this started, gas was $2.25 and oil was $64. As of the high for gas was $3.75 during the Iran conflict, and the high for oil was $110, which is basically a 60% increase. Today, gasoline, according to USA Statistics, is roughly $2.87 a gallon.
0: Really? Really? Not around me. It's still, well, regular gas is, no, still $3.40 or so.
14: Is what?
0: Gas around here in Central Virginia is like $3.40 a gallon. That's regular, and people are feeling like, oh, right, my gosh, but it finally came down, because it was up over $4 for a while.
14: Right. But that's, I'm talking about the actual price of gasoline, not with the taxes included into it.
0: Oh, okay. So you're lifting the state and federal taxes out. And again, credit to Josh Shapiro in Pennsylvania, because of all the governors, yep, Republican or Democrat alike, he was the only one who said, hey, maybe we should suspend even part of our gas tax. So big ups to Josh Shapiro.
14: But what I'm saying is, the price of gasoline went up 60% because of the Iran war. Now today it's $2.87, which is only about a 30% increase from the start of the war. But oil also went up 60%, but oil today is only up 15%. So their charges an extra 15% on gasoline. They're gouging us where the gasoline price should be down. The gasoline price itself should be $2.40 based on
0: what the oil price. I get what you're saying. The only difference is a lot of our refining capacity is on the other side of the Strait of Hormuz, more so than the raw crude in the first place. And you know, I talked to some gasoline station owners and fuel oil people who talk about how the price is set based on what they have to replace it with. So if you go to a gas station here in the United States and you see the price is $3.45. Now, yes, as you pointed out, some of that is taxes, but basically the price at the pump is what the gasoline company, the gas station sheets, Wawa, 7-Eleven, whoever it is,
14: right,
0: has to spend to get the replacement gallon. So what you're paying, right, is not what they paid, but what they're going to have to pay the distributor, the wholesaler, to replace it.
14: Right.
0: You bring up, though, an interesting point, and I put this in the lap.
14: Quick thing, Joe?
0: Okay, because I want to pick up on the price gouging accusation, yeah, but go ahead. One more point.
14: Yeah, because you go by what they said, it's what they have to pay. But if the average, if the price of gasoline is still 15% higher, why is it 15% higher? Is it because they're keeping the price artificially high or to make money? I mean, it's like, you know as well as I do, the price of goods and nothing, the price of airline tickets, none of that's going to come down once everything gets back to normal. It's a new reset.
0: So you're saying this is kind of like COVID, the new normal. You know, what we will see, I think that people are hyper aware of these kind of things. Especially the airline fuel, which was up some 76-77% at one point in a different refining technique. But I think that some of that was being diverted into our military aircraft. But on the point you made about gouging, Bob, this I laid into the lap of folks like Abigail Spanberger and Gavin Newsom and all these folks who, as soon as a storm is even reported out in the Pacific or the Atlantic, or a 2.3 magnitude pre-trembler hits California, they're all on TV saying, we're watching, we have our attorney general ready to come after anyone who price gouges. As soon as the storm struck, and not a peep out of any of these people. Where was J.B. Pritzker? Where was, now all of a sudden I've forgotten her name in,
14: Mandami.
0: Mandami or Hochul in New York, but also, the governor of Michigan, who's always out there talking about price gouging as well. They're all hypocrites in this, because they talk about price gouging as soon as there's a storm, but because there was a battle going on, nobody said anything about making sure that the consumers were not being targeted for what they were seeing on the news. But well asked, Bob. You have a good morning, sir.
14: You too, sir. Take care.
0: 434-882-4217. Some long distance charges may apply. It's always good when you listen. Great text about the web stream. We'll get to it when we come back from the news.
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18: From ABC News, I'm Brian Clark. President Trump continues to express optimism about the agreement to end the war with Iran. He told reporters in France it will mean good things for oil prices.
19: With the settlement where you're not going to have a nuclear weapon, and then we bring them down on top of that, and I think oil prices might get lower than where they were before the war.
18: But the exact details of the agreement are still largely a mystery. So Senate Minority Leader Chuck Schumer said that lawmakers need to be filled in.
20: I am calling on Donald Trump to hold a classified Gang of Eight meeting to disclose this so-called MOU, this memo of understanding.
18: Could be a challenging day for Senate Republicans after President Trump announced that he is going to delay Jay Clayton's nomination to serve as Director of National Intelligence. That means Acting Chief Bill Pulte is going to remain in place. Republicans and Democrats have objected to Pulte's lack of national security background. The man President Trump endorsed for the Republican Senate race in Georgia prevailed in Tuesday's primary. Congressman Mike Collins will face John Ossoff in November, but Rick Jackson won the Republican gubernatorial primary. The billionaire did not have the backing of President Trump or Governor Brian Kemp, but said afterwards,
21: "This campaign was never about me. It has always been about the people of Georgia, especially those who feel unheard by the powerful. Tonight belongs to you."
18: Lionel Messi scored a hat trick in Argentina's 3-0 win over Algeria in Kansas City. It pushed Messi into a tie for the all-time World Cup goals record. Communities across the country are experiencing the World Cup. That includes Lawrence, Kansas, which serves as Algeria's home base. And local artist Stan Hurd constructed a large flag.
22: "We are so excited about just being a small footnote to this larger story of how FIFA and the World Cup, it's not about football, it's about cultures coming."
23: Here's the official forecast for today. Gradually becoming sunny with a high of 88. Increasing clouds tonight. Windy with gusts near 20 miles per hour. The low 74. Tomorrow, showers likely. A chance of thunderstorms. Windy again and a high of 87. Showers and thunderstorms continue into Thursday night. 70 for a low. Friday, Juneteenth, we'll see more rain and thunderstorms at a high of 83. Friday night, mostly cloudy and 64. I'm Craig Allen on WGOW.
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0: Bless you for letting us be of service to you on this Tuesday morning, the day that we set aside, unlike other days. And I really think there's an inferred Tedness to every day where your gifts and talents are hopefully foremost in your mind. And you're out there performing whatever it is God has gifted you to do for your community, and your community gratefully compensates you for same. And then you don't have to worry about the keyboard warriors, the snowflakes, and any other kind of flakes out there. Text message or phone calls come in to 434-882-4217 as you bask in the amplitude or frequency modulation from whatever station you pick us up off of, and we appreciate that. But earlier this program, we told you that we're efforting a web stream adjunct, which will include text message. People be able to tweet, probably be based on Rumble, just because I like that. And I'm not in it for the money. I get paid. It's not like I'm trying to monetize a YouTube channel or anything, although my social media manager get on my case about it. But this text, I think, is an important reminder. Darla writes into 434-882-4217. She says, I don't know about any web stream. I can't participate in anything like that because I listen over the old-fashioned radio, Joe, as I presume most of your listeners do. I appreciate your stand that you're not going to let it become derailed by the X-Factor warriors that I call them, and the trolls that live under the bridge of Facebook, because if they take over the show, it'll be as interesting as listening to paint dry. Well, Darla, thank you, and amen to that, and I appreciate you listening in Beaumont, Texas, and beautiful down there. There's so many. We need to do like a month on the Gulf Coast. Just, I have friends who live along the Gulf Coast, but all the way Gulf of America. We'll call it the Gulf of America Week or something along those lines. And we can go, all the way around from one end of the Gulf of America to the other, from Florida through Texas, and visit all of our affiliates there. And then just enjoy one of the most beautiful beachfront areas. If you're into beaches, the Gulf of America is it, whether it's Floribama, or St. Pete or Beaumont and that area, Corpus and all through that neck. But our first things this morning, the G7 All-Stars continue to hammer out details. While they don't have any details on the Iranian deal, they keep talking about it. However, they are talking about trying to do something about China and flooding export markets with subsidized products. One would look at the leaders of the G7 and said, where have you been for the last 20 years? Because it seems like they just noticed. Keir Starmer said he's not sure what President Trump feels, but the rest of the G7 have, quote, a real determination to stand with Ukraine, including through more sanctions on Russia. Elections, primary elections in Alabama, Barry Moore topping Jared Hudson in the primary for U.S. Senate in the GOP. They'll face Everett West in November. Georgia Senate runoff, Mike Collins over Derek Dooley, 55-45. Georgia gubernatorial runoff, Rick Jackson over Burt Jones, 52-47. Many people portraying that as a rebuke of Donald Trump's endorsement. Kevin Hearn wins the Oklahoma Senate primary, 70%, just under 70% of the vote. They'll face, the winner of a runoff between Nikhila Jasmine Thomas and Jim Priest, neither of whom got 50% of the primary vote. Same in the Oklahoma gubernatorial GOP primary. Gentner Drummond and Mike Mazzei, both with just over 26% of the vote. They'll face each other in an upcoming runoff. Cindy Munson will be the Democratic Party opponent to that. President Trump said he's delaying the nomination of Jay Clayton for Intel director in an effort to try to push Congress to take up the Save America Act. And a federal judge Tuesday declined to overturn an obstruction of justice conviction on a Wisconsin judge who helped a man evade immigration officers by sneaking him out the back door. And Major League Baseball has warned players about putting Bible verses on their ball caps, as several San Francisco Giants did on Pride Day.
1: 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It's always been important to win, especially when we're helping others.
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0: So I got this email that I want to share with you. I received this at the email address jtinthemorningradio@gmail.com. It was right in the first hour. Was it? I can't do the time changes really well. Ask my wife. When we travel, when we go outside of the Eastern Seaboard, I'm a bollocksing mess trying to figure out, is it 3 a.m.? Is it 2 a.m.? What time do I have to? Oh. But maybe it was in the second hour when we were having a little fun at the expense of Virginia Senator Mark Warner. Tony writes in, I dare you to say something nice about a Democrat. I double dare you. And I don't know who you all listen to, Tony. I appreciate that. But I know that we've got cool friends who are up there working in uniform up in Alaska listening to KFAR out of Fairbanks. And I'm not sure if Mayor O'Neill is a Democrat or not, but she's the mayor of a city. And so as much as Alaska is a red state, I'm going to, by the fact that she works very hard, it seems, to keep what political party she's affiliated with off of her social media, I'm going to guess that Mayor Mindy O'Neill of Fairbanks is a Democrat. And we're going to take this because a couple of weeks ago she announced something, and I think we brushed over it because it's something I wish we more of us would do, because it's one of the problems with getting mental health. Now, we just had the governor of Virginia, for example, sign a whole bunch of gun grabs, and everything short of one of the most stunningly frightening bills. A couple of years ago, the Virginia General Assembly tried to pass a law that would not just permit but require police departments to search your house without a warrant simply because of your ownership of a consumer product. Granted, that consumer product was a firearm, would have been a firearm. Thank goodness we had a Republican governor that was savvy enough to veto that abomination. And, you know, the issue of gun violence, mental health, and I appreciate that tack rather than it's the gun's fault. When people lose their grip on their last good marble and do something violent, even like the fellow who stabbed up Penn Station, or I guess Daniel Patrick Moynihan Station in New York, you say it's not the weapon, it's the grasp of our marbles. What is making us crazy? Look at these kids. And I call them kids because what is the oldest one, 22, that that the FBI arrested in some crazy, sounding like it's a made-for-TV movie plan to use drones to shoot up the UFC fight last Friday night? And part of the only reason they got a break in it is the ringleader's mother called and said, I'm really worried about my son and the kind of stuff he's doing. He just quit his job and is talking about, you know, training, tactical training and things like that. And they found, you know, just piles of munitions and drones and plans and co-conspirators across, you know, multiple states. And rhetoric about the Jews and a bunch of anti-Semitism. Believe me, I'm sensitive to the anti-Semitism. Just got a text message. I've heard you speak well of JFK. I guess the listener misses you on those days. I don't know if people realize that JFK was a Democrat, but long since passed. I mean, if Thomas Jefferson doesn't qualify to be in the Democratic Party anymore, and look at all your annual dinners, they used to be the Jefferson-Jackson dinners, and then, oh, we can't have those guys involved anymore, so let's call it the, I guess it's the Kennedy-Clinton dinner. It is in Virginia anyway. I wonder if there are dancing girls for that one. Yeah, bring singles. It's the Kennedy-Clinton dinner. But here's what I want to say about Mayor O'Neill in Fairbanks. She wants to get started a mental health court. And a lot of states, Virginia included, have like drug court, where if you have drug charges pending on you, meeting other criteria within the drug charges you're facing, you can go through the drug court rather than the criminal court. And she wants to do the same kind of thing in Fairbanks. And I laud it as an idea, because one of the issues we have with mental health in this country are people don't want to seek out help, mostly because the help is in a government office somewhere. And I think it's fair, and I don't think it's untoward, to distrust the government when it comes to these kind of determinations. It still fascinates me that we trust the government to make medical determinations for us. The famous advisability of care panel as part of the Patient Protection and Affordable Care Act, the panel that permits insurance companies that were forced to take your policy, will provide them cover, saying, well, the procedure you need is not really covered, but we will cover you for hospice. We have palliative care for you. I mean, everything short of Dr. Jack Kevorkian saying it's safe and effective. Oh, you didn't expect me to mix Dr. Kevorkian and safe and effective, huh? Did you? Not this morning, anyway. But I appreciate what Mayor O'Neill in Fairbanks is trying to do with a mental health court, where if somebody is having challenges, there is a process, and I hope it works out, that the process, just as you can get your record cleaned up after you've served your time in drug court, you've done the programs and everything, you can get a clean bill of health and not just a prescription for some antidepressants or antipsychotics or hallucinogenic, psilocybin, whatever. I mean, because that would be my problem with this program, is it usually devolves into a psilocybin handout. Here, take these, you'll feel better. And then when you don't, and I would say a lion's share, I hesitate to use a number, although I'm an ardent believer that 77.3% of all statistics on the radio are made up on the spot. that the lion's share of these incidences of mental health breakdowns leading to violence are when patients have already been in the system and then, quote unquote, go off their meds.
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3: It is time for our sports director, Mac McDonald, to open up his sports reporter's notebook on this Tedsday morning. Happy Tedsday there, Mac. What's going on? Hey, and by the way, Mac McDonald.
4: Liners are the great. What? Go ahead.
3: Mac McDonald wants me to make it very clear to you that he will never divulge what parts of his body he has his Bible verses written on, just to stay out of trouble with the FCC.
4: I can only tell half the story. I have an incredible tattoo story, and I can only tell half of it because I've only got one, and it's a 2-inch, 3-inch, maybe 2-inch signature of my daughter on the last card she ever sent me before she passed, and the guy matched the signature. And when I went to the skin doctor, you know, I said, do you guys worry about tattoos? Do you study tattoos, you know, on people and so on and so forth? She goes, well, I saw yours, and is that your wife? And I go, no. And I explained to her. And she goes, well, my boyfriend is a tattoo artist. And I said, and she was all covered up, you know. And I said, I bet you have a couple, right?
3: A dermatologist.
4: I said, from a skin standpoint, yeah, I still don't, and not to be a fuddy-duddy and not to make judgment, don't get me wrong, and I know we're way off the tracks here, and I'll get back to where I'm going. I still don't understand the nose ring and the multiple nose rings. I just don't understand them. It was like the first tongue ring I ever saw. It was a girl from Starbucks. It's the last time I went to Starbucks, and that was 10 years ago. I refused to go to Starbucks.
3: To be fair.
4: When she asked me, may I help you? When she said that, I said, excuse me?
3: To be fair, from what I understand, the metal tongue ring actually makes Starbucks coffee taste better. So just being said.
4: Maybe that's it. But I said, what is that? And she's clicking it in her teeth, you know? Yeah. As I said, I hate to sound like I'm 105. Maybe I am.
3: Our generation, we could click our gum. That was what we did. We snapped our gum.
4: We could blow bubbles. Things have changed. So I guess I got to roll with it. All right. Speaking of rolling with it and somebody who refuses to retire, got to talk about Lionel Messi yesterday.
3: Oh, man.
4: Probably the last player you could ever describe as an unknown quantity. And of course, the media that's covering the World Cup, in weeks leading up to his sixth World Cup, he had the hair, remember, in 06. A few doubts, you know, would he be a good fit? Would he be a guaranteed starter for Argentina? Would he still, like in his 39th birthday, which is just around the corner, have the energy and drive to dominate at this level? Well, we got the answer yesterday.
3: Yeah, howdy.
4: In soccer, hat tricks are few and far between, right?
3: Right.
4: Well, it happened. The montage, of course, nothing more exciting than soccer World Cup goal.
5: Messi on the turn, options out of side. Lionel Messi, there's your goal. There's the magic man again. Alexis McAllister on the decks and on the save. The rebound is Messi's second goal. Lionel Messi!
3: Oh, yeah.
5: First career World Cup hat trick ties the all-time goal-scoring record.
4: Yeah, and I think some of the American announcers also are starting to fall in love with the soccer call. Even Coors Light's in a commercial now, you know, which is so good because they, you know, remember when Bud Light did, what's up, you know, and now Coors Light answers, that, you know, with the call. Anyway, for postgame and for people who want to really understand it, Lionel Messi on his fantastic night.
6: Yeah, por suerte me encuentro bien. Hoy tuvimos la suerte de poder. Nunca es fácil jugar el primer partido del Mundial. Nos costó el primer tiempo y, bueno, por suerte lo sacamos adelante y el segundo hicimos una diferencia importante.
4: It was important. Basically, the translation was, I played well, felt good. And that's, you know, basically.
3: I want to thank all my teammates. And
4: the boys in the shop. Yeah, and thanks for the doctors getting me ready, whatever. 06, 2010, 14, 18, 22, 26, 16 goals now. And he ties Mirosław Klose from Germany. So in his sixth. And then Ronaldo is right behind him.

0: with 15 playing for Brazil, but this was, you know, quite the. And then of course Patrick Mahomes, you got to love it. It was in Arrowhead Stadium. That crowd last night, and I watched, I don't know, 20 minutes of it or so. The crowd there was ridiculous. How many? I mean, Arrowhead was, I think Arrowhead seats 74,000.
1: Oh yeah,
0: something
1: it's
0: like
1: huge
0: that.
1: Stadium.
0: And I mean, unbelievable how many people.
2: Well, so, you got to realize, I mean, you know, yeah. For soccer fans, of which, you know, yeah. There's, you know, I saw a survey, a research report from Pew Research that said 45% of Americans couldn't care less about the World Cup. Yeah. I don't know whether it's more and more Americans are playing the game.
0: Yeah.
2: But this is like going to see Michael Jordan. You know, or Babe
0: well
2: Ruth.
0: Said.
2: You know, the guy yes. is. You know, I got to see Pele one time when yeah. he was playing for the New York Cosmos,
0: yeah.
2: and even then, I mean, he was probably Messi's age at the time when they had that super team in New York trying to introduce yeah. the U.S. to soccer, and he was just incredible doing things. And I'm like, hold it, that was a human being just did that. I mean, a lot of the stuff you see in video games, they were doing, you know, in the 1970s, scissor kicks and these jumps and it's see players like that. I'm glad to see there was a decent crowd at Arrowhead for it.
0: Well, my wife, and I think I talked about this the other day, my wife is from Belgium. She's an American citizen. Okay. She's a nurse doing the nurse thing and just follows Belgium. She got a new Belgium jersey. So she wears the jersey on game day. She came running into my office the other day when Belgium tied the thing and, you know, and 1-1 and was celebrating. Well, but she knows the whole World Cup. And so we sit down at coffee. So she leaves at 6 a.m. We have coffee at 5:45. And, she's telling me, she goes, what did Sweden do yesterday? What did Nigeria do last night? You know, they're trying to get a score update so she can, oh yeah, they were favored, you know, big, whatever. But the great story I heard yesterday, one of my students told me, and this was great. I don't know the exact odds. I don't know exactly what it was, but there was a guy who thought Spain, who was playing Cape Verde. Now, my wife went into a whole thing about Africa and the Africa Cup and how much better the African countries are that are in the World Cup. And so Cape Verde tied Spain. Spain was a heavy favorite. Some guy put down $1 million to win 85,000. Again, whatever that translate, I'd have to translate that. And I was explaining, my wife didn't understand. I said, if you bet, you know, if it's plus 1200, you know, you bet 1200 to win 100. And I was trying to explain, you know, the whole odds thing. And it was tough getting through that last night with our crab cake dinner. So with all that being said, with, you know, she was telling me how good the African countries are. So this guy puts down $1 million. To win 85,000 and thought, look, no problem. And he said, his comment was, if you saw $85,000 on the sidewalk, would you not pick it up? He goes, it's a lock. Okay.
2: Oh my God.
0: All the people, whether it's football, basketball, you know, kids, little league, if you know, you're betting the stands with your hand. Oh, I bet you my kid gets
2: that's fun.
0: And yeah. I've seen that. And I've heard it. Okay. But anyway, if anything is a lock, we know it's never really probably going to happen.
2: Nope.
0: So, cause I've heard that so many times, you know,
2: it's a mortal lock. Yeah, sure. Yeah.
0: Yeah. But it's fun. And, so now, and we get with the College World Series now in the way it shapes up, West Virginia just shelled Troy last night, 12-0. And that's what I wanted to watch, Georgia and Texas last night, cause I thought it was going to be really great.
2: And for my Mountaineer friends, by the way, there is no part of West Virginia that has Blue Ridge Mountains or a Shenandoah River in it. The song is about Western Virginia.
0: Exactly.
2: But we appreciate you keeping the song alive.
0: No, I appreciate it. But Georgia gets the win 2-0. So the Trojans and Horns, thank you for participating. UNC and the Mountaineers will share the 2:00 spotlight today. I'll probably be locked into that, hopefully at a beach bar this afternoon if I can get my work done.
2: It's a replay,
0: Oklahoma
2: yeah.
0: and Georgia will play at 7:00. So a lot of good stuff to still happen today. But anyway, that's God, we went all over the world today. We went from tongue rings to soccer to college baseball. So maybe that's what the segment's all about. I'll have to revisit what we're doing. But anyway, thank you, Joe.
2: Thank you, Mac. And we appreciate the messy updates.
0: I appreciate it very much. Got my tongue.
2: The World Cup brought to you by The Lunch Pail Foundation, helping kids with...
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2: Thank you for letting us be of service to you on this Ted's D. So much to get into. I want to circle back to a couple of things as well, with apologies to Jen Psaki, who that was her catchphrase for many years. I want to pick Barbara Lee is running in California, and of course, you know, you take with a grain of salt, it's California. I was asked at a debate last night.
13: You're calling for a $50 an hour federal minimum wage. That's seven times the current national minimum wage of $7.25 an hour. Can you explain?
14: First, let me say I owned and ran a small business for 11 years. I created hundreds of jobs. I know what worker productivity means, and that means that you have to make sure that your employees are taken care of and have a living wage.
2: So we went and checked, and none of Barbara Lee's employees made $50 an hour as a minimum wage. So what she means is she wants you to have to pay people $50 an hour minimum wage. And what would the cost of a service be? If, you know, you had to pay a person $50 an hour for it. Because this is the part they always leave out. It sounds great. It's amazing pandering. I think everyone here should make more money. And it's pandering, like we should expect anything else from Barbara Lee. But it's dangerous, just as dangerous as the anti-Semitism and the anti-Israel rhetoric out of a Bernie Sanders or an AOC was to the nut clusters that were apparently planning to fly a bunch of drones over the UFC fight on the White House lawn and start shooting people like Jared Kushner as he fled the scene. They had a list, a targeted list of Jewish administration members. Why not just shoot President Trump? I mean, you know, if he's the guy who hired it, their premise, I guess, is, and I've seen some of this nut clustery, is that he's forced to do it by them. It's the them people again. But the, you know, saying stuff like we should do a $50 an hour minimum wage means that your groceries are going to go up by seven times the cost unless you're going to invoke price controls, and then 80% of your jobs are going to go poof. She went on to say, in the Bay Area, I believe it was the United Way, noted big industry, right, came out with a report that very recently, $127,000 for a family of four is just barely enough to get by. And I will ask, Barb, how many Republicans have been trying to administer the fiscal and economic landscapes of San Francisco? Barbara Lee goes on to quote another survey. It's $104,000 for a family of one, barely enough to get by. Low income because of the affordability crisis. And there's her, the phrase that pays. Abigail Spanberger, governor of Virginia, just drove a big gun manufacturer out of the state, took 100 jobs with him because they moved to Thomasville, Georgia, where it's, I think, 60% the cost of living. Whole company just up and said, well, we'll go make our guns in Georgia. Affordability crisis is driven by the devaluation of our dollars. Barb, how are we going to get our dollar to be more valuable? You won't let us claw back monies that are being wasted hand over fist. Gavin Newsom and his administration, so bad at it, they were being investigated by the Biden administration. I know Gavin Newsom is out there telling everyone, oh, Trump is targeting me with this. Just like Louise Lucas, who we heard from before on today's program, the investigation into the fraud against taxpayers was started by Merrick Garland and the Department of Justice under Joe Biden. Why? Probably because Joe and Hunter and the rest of the family were taken out of the grift. So if, gosh darn it, if we can't be skimming a little off of the Burisma Holdings till, nobody can. Living wage. First off, as we just said, Thomasville, Georgia, living wage is much lower than it is in Fredericksburg, Virginia, where the gun manufacturer's ride out was located. And why is that? Because these do-gooders, these protectionists, restrict what kind of housing you can build. In our flagship area, Central Virginia, it costs you by, and you can go to freeenterpriseforum.com. 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It costs $200,000 just in regulatory costs before a home builder puts one shovel into a piece of dirt. The house already costs $200,000 before the first 2x4 shows up on the job site, before the first hole is dug, before the first truckload of PVC pipe gets dropped off. This is under regulatory capture. This is under permits. This is under viewshed regulations. Barbara Lee, there are hundreds of ways to address the affordability problem that doesn't include mandating a $50 an hour minimum wage. And you know, it's funny because in California, they ought to know better. Because when they did that with the restaurant workers, all the restaurants started closing. And they tried to come up with a way to stop that. And they couldn't come up with one fast enough to keep the restaurants open. But I mean, there were people in the California General Assembly talking about making it illegal to close a business that employed more than, I think it was 15 people. made it, they were going to try to criminalize closing a business because it's the land of fruits and nuts. Let me get to you. We're coming up on the news here. We may have to indulge some indulgences here. Good morning. Who's this?
15: Hey, Joe, it's Clark.
2: Hey, Clark, news is bearing down on us because service elements and telling people, you know, what went on last night and what the weather is going
15: to
2: be is important.
15: Something to ponder while the news is on. The FBI tells us how they broke this case and the brilliant police work. Yeah. When the commie was turned in by his mommy, they managed to solve it.
2: Don't cross the commie.
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19: From ABC News, I'm Brian Clark. President Trump concludes his trip to the G7 summit in France, where the main topic of conversation has been the deal to end the Iran war. The president said today,
20: "It's a very strong deal. Nobody knows what it is, but it's very strong. And most people seem to be very happy."
19: But ABC's Rachel Scott says many people are wondering what's in the deal. Details have been scarce.
21: Still unclear what kind of financial reward Iran has been promised. The Wall Street Journal reports the agreement allows Iran to start selling oil immediately. Trump's former ambassador to the UN, Nikki Haley, saying if this is true, Iran wins.
19: The president's upset the apple cart in the Senate when it comes to the plan to swiftly confirm his choice to be director of national intelligence. ABC's Stephen Portnoy explains from Washington.
22: It's a stunning development here, coming just hours before the president's pick to lead the intelligence community was due to appear at his hastily arranged confirmation hearing. President Trump says Jay Clayton is still his choice, but he's canceling the hearing, keeping mortgage watchdog Bill Pulte in as acting DNI, and threatening not to sign an extension of the surveillance tool known as FISA Section 702, unless it also includes the controversial mail-in ballot reforms and voting ID requirements of the Save America Act.
19: More than 2,000 homes threatened by wildfires in Washington state where evacuations have been ordered. ABC's Alex Stones in Spokane.
23: Firefighters here know that they have lost homes overnight in these neighborhoods right here, but they don't know how many homes. They've actually got to go in and count later on today. It's been so active overnight that they haven't been able to actually go in and get a full accounting. Over 2,300 homes are in the path of a fire. Hotels are full of evacuees waiting for word on the fate of their homes.
19: Serial killer will be sentenced to life in prison in New York today. Rex Uhrman pled guilty to killing seven women on Long Island. The families of the victims will have the opportunity to address him in court. You're listening.
24: Here's the official forecast for today. Gradually becoming sunny with a high of 88. Increasing clouds tonight. Windy with gusts near 20 miles per hour. The low 74. Tomorrow, showers likely. A chance of thunderstorms. Windy again and a high of 87. Showers and thunderstorms continue into Thursday night. 70 for a low. Friday, Juneteenth, we'll see more rain and thunderstorms and a high of 83. Friday night, mostly cloudy and 64. I'm Craig Allen on WGOW.
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1: President Trump calls corporate media fake news and the enemy of the people. 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

0: Oh, God bless you for being on the receiving end of this program. It is my honor to serve you each and every morning as we try to break it down into easily digestible gummies for you, and then ask you about the side effects that may be impacting you where you are. 434-882-4217 is the phone number. 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Before we headed to the news just there, Barbara Lee was telling us how she wants us to have a $50 national minimum wage there, of course, running in California. Dr. Clark had a thought about that. Clark, I imagine. Go ahead, sir. Thank you for hanging on through the news.
1: Yes, sir. So, you know, if the government can mandate a minimum wage and it will work, why do $50 an hour, Joe? Why do $50 an hour? Make it $200 an hour.
0: Yeah.
1: $200 an hour. And you work a 40-hour week. That would be $8,000 gross. Work 50 weeks a year. That's $400K. The government gets half. That's $200,000 from every minimum wage worker. The government would be rich.
0: Right. We'd close that deficit
1: and
0: pretty quickly.
1: The minimum wage worker, $200,000. What's medium income right now? Something like $60,000 or something like that. So that's three and a half times the median.
0: Yep.
1: Everybody would be so much better off, Joe. $200 an hour minimum wage. I'm for it. Now, let's see.
0: Except for the ones who don't have jobs.
1: Well, and a Happy Meal is going to be $350. I mean, you know, I promise you, Joe, and you've been in the fast food industry. I have not. I promise you, at some managerial level, they have a formula that factors how much they're paying for labor into what they're charging for a meal.
0: Yes, they do.
1: I guarantee you. There's some kind of formula there. There's no way that some economist has not come up with that. Now,
0: and food costs, you know, as well. So when I was running,
1: I
0: don't want to distract because I want to get our first things into everyone's ear hole for a moment. But go ahead, finish your thought.
1: I'll finish it. It's not about getting people more money per hour. It's about control. It's about putting more people on the dole, because you get a $50 an hour minimum wage, you're going to have more people unemployed. Those people will receive benefits.
0: Sure.
1: Those are Democrat voters now.
0: Well, and you'll also need the permanent underclass that we're fighting for, just like the last Civil War. This is why I say we're not running headlong towards a new Civil War. We're just about to reignite the old one, with a permanent underclass being the focal point of it as well. Dr. Clark,
1: so the resultant problems are not flaws, they're features, Joe.
0: That's right, sir. Thank you. 434-882-4217. Here are the first things this morning. G7, as they continue to meet in the north of France, a resort town up there. The question is, who knows what's in the Iran deal? Apparently President Trump does, and he's not talking. I know. Figure that one out. But he's not talking on in advance of sitting down with the Iranian leaders. Coming up tomorrow is what it's supposed to be in Geneva, I believe. However, they are apparently now aware that China is flooding export markets with subsidized products, unfairly outcompeting their own industries. Welcome to the party, pal, as Bruce Willis once told us. He will, President Trump, sit down with the group of seven and talk about economic growth and AI today. That's on the agenda. Keir Starmer says he'd like to talk a little bit more with President Trump about joining them in sanctions against Russia and standing more firmly on the at the backs of Ukraine. Primaries held yesterday in Alabama. A primary runoff for governor, for U.S. Senate. Barry Moore topped Jared Hudson. Georgia's Senate runoff, Mike Collins topped Derek Dooley. In the governor's race, the runoff, Rick Jackson topped Burt Jones, the lieutenant governor. Oklahoma U.S. Senate primary, Kevin Hearn, with 70% of the vote, takes that. Republican primary in Oklahoma for governor to replace Kevin Stitt, who is term limited out. Gentner, Drummond, and Mike Mazzei will have to face one off with each other, as neither was able to get to 50%. They are only separated by 0.3%, and just less than 150 votes at the end of all of that. Also going on, President Trump says he's going to delay the nomination of Jay Clayton for Director of National Intelligence, and hoping to use this to push Republicans in the House and Senate to move on a deal to get the Save America Act passed. Major League Baseball has warned players about writing on their uniforms. San Francisco pitchers during Friday's loss to the Cubs had written Genesis 9:12-16 on their ball caps over the rainbow San Francisco logo. It was Pride Night at the ballpark in San Francisco, and Major League Baseball says that's a no-no.
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13: That's what we do on a TEDS D at 434-882-4217. Minimum wage, value of a dollar. 1961, when John Kennedy said we need to go to the moon and the other things this decade, you could buy something for 10 cents that today you need a dollar for. And it's all really because we continue to print dollars. And I got an email last week, I think it was. Do you have the pile over there? I know it was before we went to West Virginia Beach. Just, I'll paraphrase it if you can find it again. But the email was basically pushing back on the idea that this was Lyndon Johnson's fault, that it was Richard Nixon's fault, because, you know, you say it was Democrats' fault, I say it was Republicans' fault. Come on, guys, can we please evolve past that? Yes, Richard Nixon's administration is the one that did the deed on pulling the plug on the gold standard. And I have said that. I don't know if you listen or not, but maybe somebody told you I said this about the value of the dollar. Because people will react. They'll hear, oh, I was listening to this radio show, and he said Lyndon Johnson started the Great Society, and that's why we're broke, and that's why the dollar's not worth anything. Well, gold standard. Of course it was. Of course taking us off the gold standard is there. Barry, and I... please, thank you for finding us. Barry is the author, I think, unless Barry is an allusion to the 44th president of the United States, little Barry Sotero. But of course, Richard Nixon is the one who pulled the plug on the gold standard. I'm not arguing that. He did it because the Great Society commitments had already threatened to bankrupt a country that was chugging along with a pretty decent budget, certainly nothing devolved like it is now. And so they were faced with the political third rail. Do you cut the programs that you can't afford? Or do you find a way to start affording them? And so what they did is they found a way to start affording them. They said if we can just print more money and come up with some ridiculous, it's the full faith and credit of the U.S. government. And, you know, I wrote a column for Daily Signal yesterday, probably going to publish today, and it's about some issues here in Virginia that could have been avoided years earlier if the Republicans had turned out to vote. First and foremost being the fact that you can't gather to have a political convention. And I'm speaking in defense of political conventions that I don't like. I don't like political conventions as a way of choosing nominees because I find them exclusionary. I find them to be, a way to tell people you're not included. And that's not a way to, grow a party or a grassroots movement or anything to say, no, we have special people that are going to choose the nominees only. But I'll defend your right to hold one. But in 2019, Republicans allowed the Democrats to take over the House in Virginia, and they passed laws that said you can't gather to have a political convention anymore because COVID. And Republicans had no majority and didn't have the inclination to try to fight it parliamentarily, so they let it go. And then whether or not to fight constitutional amendments again, tens of millions of dollars flowed into Virginia to win, a half a dozen state house seats by a couple of hundred to a couple of, to a thousand votes in each district. A paltry percentage. And easily available because none of these instances, the voter turnout was over 50%. So there's a whole lot of just registered voters, never mind the unregistered ones. They're ready to vote if they had been so motivated. Neither of these controversial issues would be on the floor of anything this morning if people had gotten up. And you say, well, what does this have to do with the Great Society? There was a guy. There was a guy in 1964 as the Great Society was just gestating, was sitting in the incubator of the neonatal communist care program. And he said,
14: as our moral teacher and our leader, and he says he is hobbled in his task by the restrictions of power imposed on him by this antiquated document. He must be freed so that he can do for us what he knows is best. And Senator Clark of Pennsylvania, another articulate spokesman, defines liberalism as meeting the material needs of the masses through the full power of centralized government. Well, I for one resent it when a representative of the people refers to you and me, the free men and women of this country, as the masses. This is a term we haven't applied to ourselves in America. But beyond that, the full power of centralized government, this was the very thing the founding fathers sought to minimize.
13: 1964, Great Society hadn't even really metastasized yet. And Ronald Reagan was out there warning against it. Drove him out of the Democratic Party. Now, he was speaking on behalf of Barry Goldwater at that point. And it leaves one, if you're anything of a science fiction time travel guy, to think, what if you could go back and convince Governor Reagan to just run himself, or Goldwater to put Reagan on the ticket? How much sooner Reagan and conservative policies would show up in Washington. How much damage Lyndon Johnson and Richard Nixon and the Great Society and the capitulations would have caused. That's where Barbara Lee comes up with this $50 an hour minimum wage, because she's cut from the same bolt of fabric Ronald Reagan was talking about with these liberalism.
14: They knew that governments don't control things. A government can't control the economy without controlling people. And they know when a government sets out to do that, it must use force and coercion to achieve its purpose.
13: And with that, there's an organization actually dedicated to fighting that kind of thing. It's called Anti-Fascist. Oh, hold it. No, they're just out there to fight Donald Trump. And you wonder why we can't figure out ways out of this. People have been trying to show us the ways out of these conundrums for generations. And maybe we want to invent our own way, but there's not a new way to do it. Mousetrap is a mousetrap is a mousetrap.
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1: 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Mike writes in, I saw a video from the G7 summit. What's with Keir Starmer? I hear rumblings, but the way he hugged Zelensky, I thought they were going to go get a room. I guess it is northern France. It's a French spa, so I doubt if Keir Starmer and Volodymyr Zelensky would be the only ones. So, but I just get that visual out of my head. Matthew, on the same, well, on a similar, no, that's not right either, on a tangential subject, he writes in, it seems odd that Starmer's concerned about the Russian invasion of Ukraine while unconcerned about the Islamist invasion of England. Well, so with that, I want to mention real quick that the girl, the Scottish girl we told you about, was that 6 months ago? Yeah, it can't be that long ago. But the 12-year-old Scottish girl who was arrested for chasing an Islamic man with an axe and a knife has been declared not guilty of it. Girl's actions sparked all kinds of arrests, including of herself. Recently, it was reported that the individuals involved in the harassment of the girl and her sister have been arrested another time. This development has been a form of vindication for the girl, who faced backlash and scrutiny from the video shot of her going after these two. The police confirmed that the girl had acted in self-defense during the confrontation. Where do I have to go to get my good name back, Mr. Congressman? You know, this is the problem, is we report these things on page one. And then when they get sorted out, and I apologize, I missed this one. That we defame and then retract, because that's what the press wants. And the danger in that is there's legalities involved. You know, and you talk about responsible behavior. When you look at this kid, and I lump him in with the kid that shot up the black church in South Carolina. The one in 2014 that precipitated all of the, we need to get the Confederate memorabilia and statues and everything taken down. The one who's a real, you know, was a real nut cluster, and sister is even worse. Paying tribute to daddy who raised them to be racist. I'm sure that this mom who called the police on her son didn't sit at dinner saying, God, those Jews. But if you leave your children in the care of the internet, I mean, you know, imagine this for a moment. Let me try to paint the word picture for you. This is difficult because my mom and dad, neither of them were home early at any given time. So, yeah, I did sort of raise myself on the streets. I mean, I saw them after, you know, coming in from playing with my friends. And my mother, to the day she died, you know, accredits the fact that she chose carefully the block to move in on. I'm like, Mom, you're so full of it. We got damn lucky.

But this kid was carefully taught through his websites, through his readings, that Jews are the problem, or other Islamic people are the problem, or there's always a problem. And so we accuse, we arrest, we defame. And at the end of it all, you know, we say, oops, sorry, have a nice day. But Matt, your point about the invasion of England is taking, you know, great center stage. They left Brexit, or they engaged in Brexit, because the British workers couldn't enjoy the fruits of the European Union because they couldn't get jobs in those places. Because they demanded too much money, too much time off. And it snowballed over there. And you see it continue and continue and continue, where your people are assigned a box. And that's where you sleep. This is exactly what they do in Beijing. This one comes in. I think this is John. I guess we're happy that the MLB doesn't maintain a fiery furnace and pull a Nebuchadnezzar on the Bible verse displaying players. You and I are both members of the latchkey generation. Me, most of my friends all came from an empty house after school. Right. I remember Time Magazine at some point, or maybe it was Newsweek, did a whole thing on the latchkey generation. I believe the year was 72, 73, 74. Long before this idea of government paid for child care, not a flaw but a feature. Remember, crash the economy, then tell the citizens you're the only way to fix it. And another thing that Barbara Lee is doing is she's normalizing the idea of a $50 an hour minimum wage, so that when we get to $25 an hour, she can say, look, we only needed to go halfway.

0: latchkey, you know, when you look at government childcare now, Joe Biden promoted the idea of 2-year-olds going into the government care. Not a flaw, but a feature. Wreck the economy. Make it so people can't make ends meet. Make it so people can't take a day off because there's a blizzard or a hurricane. Or hand your kids over to the government, and the government will take care of them. Maybe even return them to you at the end of, you know, their high school perusal. Maybe not. But the point was, the government, the benevolent government, was going to look after your children. And it's okay because you all voted for it, right? Well, I mean, by you all, 30% of you all voted for it. Maybe 26% of you all voted for it. But that's all that I need to get elected. That's, Matt, you know that. John, you know that. These problems with the left comes when the right won't get engaged. When conservatives can't get on the offensive, it's always going to be defensive.
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1: President Trump calls corporate media fake news and the enemy of the people. 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
8: 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You know, I thought it's important to bring back because all of them are. They're not radio. You can't see them. So, you know, again, I don't want to become a web show that needs radio shows to promote us. As where we're heading, heading home in the home stretch for this Ted's D morning. Thank you for letting us be of service to you there at 434-882-4217 is the number. A couple of folks reacting to the reacting of the idea that there is a deal between the U.S. and Iran and that Israel isn't part of it. And I think there's an important part to you understand that, number one, Israel has to play this role right now. President Trump has, from what I see, said we need Iran back into the world of nations. Now, was this specifically to make Israel look bad? No, Israel is taking care of that to a small degree on its own by the way it's standing up against the idea of settling the dispute and then going forward. They do not believe that the Islamist Council of Experts and whoever they pick as Ayatollah is going to be any more of a reformer than any of the other ones were. But we'll see on Friday. And right now what we're inundated with in the interim are all the daddy war bucks who, you know, were mad about the war until the war was over. And then they were mad because, well, because the war was over, like Mark Warner.
9: I guess we got a peace deal. That's 108 days into this war. $60 billion in fuel costs that Americans have incurred, not counting higher fertilizer, airline tickets, other costs.
10: During World War II, there was a battle on the home front, too. The tussle with ration books, tokens, and stamps. Supplies were short, and everything from shoes to gasoline was doled out. No stamps, no soap.
8: Yeah, so just as a perspective as to what went on during World War II, and Marjorie, again, concerned for my own well-being, that I was comparing what went on in Iran versus World War II. Well, actually, what's going on in Iran is a much longer seated, hollowed out trajectory. And you have to make sure that you know, what you're doing helps your country. And the folks who are out there hollering about this deal often are the ones who hollered about us being in the war in the first place. So you know, when Thomas Jefferson wrote in 1786, we probably need to end this with a war, meaning this battle between radical Islam and the United States, I think it's borne fruit. It certainly seems that way. Now we'll see what we can do from there. This text message, only 2 days until Juneteenth. Let's make a special celebration of the anniversary of the Republicans that made the Democrats free on the air of this studio. So I know that Juneteenth cometh. And I think he raises a good point, is that we've ceded this celebration of the Republican Party. You can live wherever you want, do whatever you want, work wherever you want, pay whoever you want. And you can do as you see fit. At the end of it, it's on us. And you're right. The Republicans shouldn't shy away from Juneteenth. This was our holiday. And I don't mean that in the way that, you know, Passover is a Jewish holiday. I'm saying that as a holiday born of the American experience, I say this is a uniquely American experience. set to, you know, the backdrop of a new world, a new place. And it's all under there. All the papers are still under there. All the documents, all, you know, ready to be docu-signed back into doing. And you have to understand when these folks are against the war, whether it be on the, you know, pro-Israel side or the anti-Israel side, they're mad equally, which, you know, usually means they have no other conversation point than Israel and what, you know, their dad is doing there.
11: Well, I thought my razor was dull until I heard his speech.
8: Hey.
11: I don't know what they have to say. It makes no difference anyway. Whatever it is, I'm against it. No matter what it is or who commenced it, I'm against it.
8: That's it. And that's how they define themselves. That is their definition. I'm nothing if, insert whatever, I'm nothing if leads you to. It is difficult to look at these things in the now and not try to use your expertise to go back in time and look at issues similar to it that played out similarly, but don't get fixated on the complexities of now and insist that something much more complex has to be written.

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1: President Trump calls corporate media fake news and the enemy of the people. Is he right? It's Brandon Lewis. According to recent surveys, only 3.4% of journalists are Republican. 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
3: Bom, bom, ba-dum, bom, bom, ba-dum, bom, bom, ba-dum. Also, I want to get into this a little bit later on, but here's a good headline for you. There was in Chicago, Illinois, there was a cross burning, you know, like the Democrats with the KKK, and became a big story in Chicago in the local news because there's a cross burning in 2026, and you know they're building the Obama whatever that is, the Chernobyl Center. And it's a big deal because don't you know who he is? All that stuff. And there's a cross burning. A man has been arrested. A man has been arrested in the cross burning in Chicago. And you'll be shocked. I know, shocked to learn. The man arrested, first of all, is an Asian man. He's an Asian man. And he's a left wing Asian man. He's a left wing. This is shocking, right? Burning the cross at Chicago and all that. And he says, because, you know, he's been arrested and he's a left wing Asian man. And he says that he burned the cross in Chicago as an anti-Trump protest because Trump derangement syndrome is very real. And the Democrat Party membership has its privileges. You get free antipsychotic drugs.
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4: All right, and we are back. We have returned, Bob. I tell you, I'm going back and forth, Bob. And I can be critical of Israel. I think they're too socialistic. I think they've got this cradle to grave social welfare system, and they've got universal health care. It's like Obamacare, but I think it might be called Netanyahu care. I'm not sure what it's called. They're a little socialistic. I'm just not much of a Jew hater. I'm kind of a Jew lover. What are there, like 16 million Jews on planet Earth? About the population of the New York metropolitan area on the planet. And I tell you, they do up the Jews. I don't want to stereotype, but they've done all kinds of great and amazing things. And haven't they? They've not been belligerents, and they're not warmongers. They just like to live in peace. And you live Jews next to Muslims, next to Christians, next to atheists, and they have gay pride parades.
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8: From ABC News, I'm Brian Clark. President Trump is set to address reporters ahead of his departure from the G7 summit in France. He'll likely get questions about the contents of the agreement to end the war with Iran. He told reporters earlier,
9: "It's a very strong deal. Nobody knows what it is, but it's very strong. And most people seem to be very happy."
8: Once it's signed, a key issue will be negotiating the long-term future of Iran's nuclear program, and the latest U.S. intelligence shows some doubt.
10: The U.S. and Iran are set to kickstart detailed nuclear negotiations on Friday, but officials say American intelligence agencies predict the Iranian regime will be unlikely to make the nuclear concessions the Trump administration expects to see, the president making it plain that military action is still on the table.
9: If I don't like it, if they don't behave, we'll go right back to dropping bombs right smack in the middle of their head.
10: Shannon Kingston, ABC News, the State Department.
8: Today, the president's pick for Federal Reserve Chair Kevin Warsh will speak after his first meeting as chair. The central bank expected to keep interest rates unchanged. The president says another of his nominees is on hold, and ABC's Rachel Scott says that's part of a broader tug of war with Congress.
11: The president says he will not approve FISA, a key national security tool that has already expired, until Republicans pass his sweeping voter ID law. And what's more, the president says he's also delaying the nomination of Jay Clayton to serve as the director of national intelligence until his other judicial nominees get through. Clayton was scheduled to start his confirmation hearings today.
8: But Republican Senator Tom Cotton says on social media that Clayton is a pending nominee and will proceed with his hearing. A convicted serial killer, Rex Huerman, will be sentenced today, says ABC's Phil Tate.
12: Huerman will face a judge for sentencing. He had admitted to murdering 8 women. Now today, inside of the courtroom, we also expect the families of the victims to be present.
8: You're texting.
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14: Voters in Georgia headed to the polls yesterday to finalize nominees for critical November races. President Trump backed Lieutenant Governor Burt Jones in the Republican runoff for governor, lost to billionaire Rick Jackson. Will now face Democrat Keisha Lance Bottoms in the November primary. Representative Mike Collins, who is endorsed by the president, wins the GOP Senate primary, setting the stage for what will be one of the most closely watched Senate races this November when he goes up against incumbent Democrat Senator John Ossoff. An article in today's Chattanooga Times Free Press has a headline that reads, DA rejects suggestion of preferential treatment for driver not charged in the Fraser Avenue crash. The article says just hours after a Hamilton County jury convicted a Florida driver in the fatal 2023 crash, his sister wanted to know why the other driver involved, a longtime Chattanooga physician, wasn't charged, saying, quite frankly, I don't understand how he wasn't even given a speeding ticket, asked Jennifer Vega. She says, what type of laws are they?
15: Here's the official forecast for today. Gradually becoming sunny with a high of 88. Increasing clouds tonight. Windy with gusts near 20 miles per hour. The low 74. Tomorrow, showers likely. A chance of thunderstorms. Windy again and a high of 87. Showers and thunderstorms continue into Thursday night. 70 for a low. Friday, Juneteenth, we'll see more rain and thunderstorms and a high of 83. Friday night, mostly cloudy and 64. I'm Craig Allen on WGOW.
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0: And we have returned. Let's go to the telephones, Michael. Let's go to Doug, calling from Clifton, Virginia. Douglas, you're on the Chris Plant Show.
1: Well, I'll tell you, Chris, as difficult as it was for me to listen to Bob, it is very instructive to hear him out, because he's espousing anti-Semitism, arguments you'd hear from liberals, Democrats, and other useful idiots. And as Reagan said, it's not that they don't know anything, it's just that so much of what they know is wrong.
0: Right.
1: And the fact is, he's talking about half-truths when he's saying, oh, Israel attacks other people. It's a half-truth without context. It's an attack in response to a prior aggression. Or he's saying things that are completely illegitimate and false. I mean, he's talking right out of the Protocols of Zion. And if you were going to argue with him, which is what he tried to do, he started the conversation with you talking about Trump and the Iran deal and quickly pivoted to the Israel and Jews are the fault of everything in the world. Mm-hmm. You know, as you would say, arguing with a liberal is like chasing a squirrel around your backyard.
0: Well, I got to tell you, a friend of mine listening in Sweden actually texted me and said, you know, the old adage, which I should have mentioned when I was talking about, if the surrounding neighbors, the Arabs, laid down their arms surrounding Israel, there would be peace. If Israel laid down their arms, there would be genocide. And that tells you about everything you need to know, or it should.
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3: President Trump calls corporate media fake news and the enemy of the people. 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

0: President Trump calls corporate media fake news and the enemy of the people. Is he right? It's Brandon Lewis. According to recent surveys, only 3.4% of journalists are Republican. 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
5: And we're back. Let's go, Michael. Let's go to the telephones. Let's go to Ed, calling from Alexandria, Virginia. Eduardo, you're on the Chris Plant Show.
6: Hey, Chris. Welcome back. Welcome back. You said earlier that you were looking for a song. It was kind of funny. I was multitasking, and a song came on by Gloria Estefan. You know, The Music Is Gonna Get You.
5: Uh-huh.
6: And I thought, and so I started humming along. I'm like, the Democrats are gonna get you. The Democrats.
5: anyway, a very musical soul. That's good. That's good, healthy activity.
6: Yeah, you know. You know. I'm going to segue first. Then I'm going to get into Bob real quick. I can do this in like 20 seconds. You know, we all love you, right? Obviously. But we also love the audience. I mean, I learn a lot from you. I learn a lot from the audience. You have the best audience ever. And I think, Bob, this is like a teaching moment. He can learn. Israel, where I've been a couple of times, and I've been to the Middle East, and I'm not Jewish. But, you know, the day that they became a state, they were attacked by every one of their neighbors.
5: Uh-huh.
6: And all they want to do is live in peace. That's what they want to do. Of course, they have to spend, you know, 68% of their GDP on protecting themselves. But the bottom line is with Israel is, you're right. You know, they're the only country there that has neighbors of all ethnic backgrounds, right? All religions.
5: And Western values.
6: And Western values, too. And you mentioned, you were kind of joking about the socialists. I mean, you can't get more capitalistic than Israel.
5: Yeah, right.
6: And
5: yeah, that's true.
6: Here's a fun fact, because I'm in technology.
5: Uh-huh.
6: Israel has over 1,500 patents. The rest of the Middle East has zero.
5: And Nobel Prizes don't impress me anymore. But go to the Nobel Prize category, and it's off the charts. The Arab world and the Islamic world versus Israel, little tiny Israel. They have nice beaches where, you know, women in bikinis.
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10: From ABC News, I'm Brian Clark. The U.S. and Iran are set to sign an agreement aimed at ending the war on Friday, right? Well, President Trump says maybe.
11: I've gone into deals that were 100% and they don't happen. I've gone into deals that there was no chance of getting them done, and it happens, and they happen easily. So you never know with deals, do you? But you're going to find out pretty soon. I think it'll be done. They want to sign.
10: He's at the G7 in France, and ABC's Karen Travers is there and says there's plenty of confusion about what's in the agreement.
12: The president has said that he doesn't want to see it publicly released until it's formally signed, and that is not scheduled to take place until Friday here in Switzerland. Remember, the president and the vice president signed this on Sunday digitally, but now the president also seems to be casting some doubts on whether the text that was signed digitally on Sunday is actually the final text.
10: A judge in New York said today Luigi Mangione is going to assert a psychiatric defense at a state murder trial in the killing of UnitedHealthcare CEO Brian Thompson. Mangione, if that succeeds, could be sent to a psychiatric facility instead of prison. Attorney and ABC legal analyst Brian Buckmeyer explains what this means for the trial.
13: The defense has to turn over all psychiatric information to the prosecution. They're going to have the ability to rebut that he had an extreme emotional disturbance at this time. It could, in a worst case scenario, delay the trial because the prosecution will say, hey, we need our own expert to evaluate this defense and see whether or not we can make arguments against it. If it doesn't delay the trial, it's going to add a whole other argument.
10: Americans are spending more. Retail sales in May were up by almost a full percentage point. Today, the Federal Reserve will announce its latest rate decision. It's expected to leave rates unchanged. The first announcement from new chair Kevin Warsh. Tropical Storm Arthur has formed in the Atlantic. It is the first named storm of the Atlantic hurricane season. You're listening to ABC News.
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14: Voters in Georgia headed to the polls yesterday to finalize nominees for critical November races. President Trump backed Lieutenant Governor Burt Jones in the Republican runoff for governor, lost to billionaire Rick Jackson. Will now face Democrat Keisha Lance Bottoms in the November primary. Representative Mike Collins, who is endorsed by the president, wins the GOP Senate primary, setting the stage for what will be one of the most closely watched Senate races this November when he goes up against incumbent Democrat Senator John Ossoff. An article in today's Chattanooga Times Free Press has a headline that reads, DA rejects suggestion of preferential treatment for driver not charged in the Fraser Avenue crash. The article says just hours after a Hamilton County jury convicted a Florida driver in the fatal 2023 crash, his sister wanted to know why the other driver involved, a longtime Chattanooga physician, wasn't charged, saying, quite frankly, I don't understand how he wasn't even given a speeding ticket, asked Jennifer Vega. She says, what type of laws are they running?
15: Here's the official forecast for today. Gradually becoming sunny with a high of 88. Increasing clouds tonight. Windy with gusts near 20 miles per hour. The low 74. Tomorrow, showers likely. A chance of thunderstorms. Windy again and a high of 87. Showers and thunderstorms continue into Thursday night. 70 for a low. Friday, Juneteenth, we'll see more rain and thunderstorms and a high of 83. Friday night, mostly cloudy and 64. I'm Craig Allen on WGOW.
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17: If you look at the language of the deal, it is identical, as in plagiarized, as in lifted straight off of Obama's deal. They use the same words. They lifted it off of the Obama deal and put it on this deal.
5: The man is a psychotic, pathological liar, and the network should be banned from government buildings forever. Well, that's not a news organization. That's pure fiction. There is no document. He didn't read anything. It was a delusion that he had, maybe while sleeping in ladies' clothing. Amazing. That's our news media. And it's a circle fest in a hot tub. They get their fake news from each other. Amazing stuff. And again, I was thinking, we played that audio yesterday on the big radio program. And then yesterday evening on The 5 on the Fox News Channel, Dana Perino was talking to J.D. Vance, who is only the vice president of the United States. And you'll never guess what came up. How about the text? How about the documents? Where's the agreement? Dana Perino wanted to know from the vice president of the United States, and it went like this.
18: Why can't you or won't you release that document now?
19: Yeah, so there's some diplomatic procedure at work here where the Qataris and the Pakistanis have been mediating this entire negotiation with the Iranians, and they've asked us effectively to sequence the way that we roll this out. I frankly don't understand it. We'd be happy to release the agreement today or tomorrow. We may release it as late as Friday, but you know, fundamentally in the grand scheme of things, that doesn't matter, because whether it's tomorrow, whether it's Friday, people are going to see what's in this agreement very soon. Friday, of course, is the formal signing ceremony and the kickoff of these negotiations.
5: Joe Scarborough read it Monday morning. Monday morning, he was on television, national television, being paid millions of dollars by the NBC Corporation. And he's a pathological liar with mental illness issues. He didn't read anything. He lied about it. He made it up. The vice president of the United States is a, you know, come on, what you must be able to tell us everything about it, because we don't have a document. There's no document. It's an ongoing negotiation. You got a lot going on because you got the Qataris involved, you got the Pakistanis involved, you know, neighbors of Iran and all of that. And on MS-13 NBC, they're telling you they've got a former member of Congress who is a former Republican, and he was never a journalist, and he still isn't. And he's saying that he read it, and it's plagiarized, stolen word for word. And there's no such, there's just, it's he's like a schoolgirl. And as just, I apologize to schoolgirls who make things up. J.D. Vance on The 5 last night.
19: Not a single cent of American money goes to Iran. Not $300 billion, not $24 billion, not any of the money, the dollar figures that I've seen floating around. The agreement's actually very simple. It says, one, Iran can't have a nuclear weapon. Two, the Straits of Hormuz are open. And number three, there are all of these benefits contemplated that the Iranians can get if they behave, if they stop developing terrorism. If they don't do any of that stuff, they don't get anything.
5: And that's where their neighbors, not the United States of America, start giving them billions of dollars, because their neighbors actually have come to the point where they'd like to live in peace. And Iran is a problem, a poison thorn in their side. But there it is, and again, Joe Scarborough and the news media, they're perfectly comfortable with this. NBC News is still employing Joe Scarborough Today is Wednesday, and on Monday, he fabricated this fake story that he had read documents that don't exist and that they were plagiarized from Barack Obama's documents that he never read. This is called journalism at NBC. So you can't believe anything that NBC says ever. You can't even believe their polls. It is a disgrace to journalism and to the English language, really the English-speaking world. Extraordinary. So there is that. I it is mailbag day because it's Wednesday, and it's hump day at the Clinton House, and it's mailbag day here. Now, I have my mailbag questions in front of me. I have them right here. And I have, how many do I have, Michael? 1, 2, 3, 4, 5. I have 5. Let's go to Chi-Town Steve. Chi-Town, it's Chicago, Chi-Town. The Chi, you know, all that stuff. And Chi-Town Steve begins, query, colon. See, and he's got query and colon, and he's being funny right out of the gate. Because query is like a question, but a funnier word. And then, you know, they love their colons. So I got a colon there. Why wasn't every reporter dispatched immediately to uncover the details of the would-be Freedom 250 terrorist conspiracy? That's a fun question. What the news organizations didn't immediately assign all of their crack investigative reporters, the Woodwards and Bernsteins of today, to pursue the Democrat Party's terror plot to assassinate, attack the White House where the president was outside at an outdoor event with rifles and drones with bombs. And so presumably an attempt at assassination. They're anti-Trump Democrats. They're all Trump derangement syndrome, violent, crazy people. They love Luigi Mangione and that guy that stabbed the kid at the track meet, too. They love murder and murderers. They're the left. They've murdered 100 million people in the 20th century, and now they're here. They call themselves Democrats. Oh, in fact, I saw just got this today from lifenews.com. Life News, since I just mentioned that in passing. Lifenews.com informs us that in 2025 in the United States of America, there were 1,126,760 babies killed. That's 1,126,760. That's and the Democrats give out awards for that because they're like Al-Qaeda. They love death more than we love life. That's an Al-Qaeda thing. Chi-Town Steve asks, why wasn't every reporter dispatched immediately to uncover the details of the would-be the Freedom 250 terrorist conspiracy? Why don't we know every detail of the lives of those identified and arrested within 10 minutes? And if an attack, if it were on a pride event, that's true. If you had 23, you know, they have all these fantasies about white supremacists and all this stuff. There are, I'm starting to think there are no white supremacists because the Democrats talk about it so much. It's like Joe Scarborough. He might be a white supremacist. And I got to tell you that everything they tell you is a lie. It's possible that there's never been a white supremacist. It's just a Democrat talking point. But Chi-Town Steve makes a very important point. The news media didn't jump onto this like, oh, it's just going to, oh, they were going to bomb and have five snipers surrounding a crowd of, there were thousands of people, 4,500 on the south lawn of the White House. It's a big lawn. And then thousands on the ellipse, and including our own beloved Jasmine. And they were planning on committing a mass murder and doubtless a political assassination as well. And the news media is treating it like it was, you know, a car accident on the Beltway or something. Not really a big deal. Five Democrats in custody, psychos. One of the psychos' moms turned him in. If she had not turned him in, would this attack have taken place, this massive suicide attack on the White House by the Democrat Party because of the rhetoric of the Democrat Party from Chuck Schumer on down? And they're 100% responsible for this psychotic behavior. Just extraordinary stuff. And, yeah, you're right, Chi-Town Steve. The news media is not all over it. And I think they've swept it under the rug already. It's just, well, pretend that didn't happen. Because they do propaganda. They don't do journalism. It's one of the reasons I had to leave CNN and fortunately landed here, talk radio, where you can just tell the truth unvarnished. although sometimes I apply a little bit of varnish. But good question, Shaitan Steve. And it's, you know, this is why nobody trusts the media. They have the same trust level as serial child molesters. In fact, a lot of them are serial child molesters, come to think of it. Just extraordinary stuff. But thank you for that, Steve. That's, yeah. Yeah, it's true. And if it had been 23 white supremacists plotting to attack a pride, a gay, that's gay pride, gay pride march or rally, then that would be the end of democracy, you know? Now, this is much worse than January 6th. I mean, my God, it's in another category altogether. It's in another echelon. But never mind that. Yeah, the news media, they don't care about human life because they're the left. Again, 1,100,000 abortions last year. And they say, oh, cool, choice. Yeah, choice. They're like the Nazis. The Nazis made choices, too. Isn't that great? Thank you, Steve. Maria asks, Chris, comma, not a colon there, got a comma. Chris, I think younger generations call even slight anxiety, depression, inability to focus, mental illness. So Maria says, the younger generation say, got a little anxiety, got some depression, inability to focus. It's mental illness. In the old days, we just called it life. The antidotes were figure it out, right? And that's true. And growing up, mastering something difficult, reading good books. Yeah, you're right, Maria. Our culture is on the rocks. And I know I blame the left for everything, but that's because they're guilty of everything. And they've undermined the most fundamental elements of Western civilization, education and literature and language and nationality. They're against nationality. It is the left, and it is a war on civilization. And Iran is waging, and the other radical Islamist jihadis, waging war on civilization, too. And that's where the left and the Islamists have a lot in common, you know, the red-green coalition. Yeah, and we're, Maria, we're in a tough place as a culture. There's no doubt about it. And we're going to have to try to, you know, if we had Republican leaders on Capitol Hill that pounded the table and raised hell about this, we might be a little better off. Tim asks, thank you, Maria. Tim asks, have you ever considered leaving D.C. in the past due to being a one-party town and now having a socialist mayor? That's true. That's happening right before our very eyes. Well, I got to say, we do talk about it. We do talk about it. But this is where we live, and it's where our friends are, and it's where our neighbors are. It's where our neighborhoods are, and our neighborhood restaurants where we know the waiters and the owners and that stuff. It's home, even though it's kind of a crazy place. But I got to tell you, at the same time, it's a beautiful city, and now it's absolutely crime-free. That's a little joke. It's not. There's still a lot of Democrats here. But President Trump been fighting crime, and it has made a big difference. And you can feel it when you're out in the town. And I've been here for so long. How long have I been here? Almost 40 years now. And I've seen it kind of go up and go down. Marion Barry was my man for years. Yeah, you know, I'm here. And we talk about it. And we talk, you know, we were in South Haven, Michigan last week. And like, wow, this is nice. This is civilized. But we agreed you'd want to spend a winter there before you thought about moving there. Yeah, now the socialist mayor. I got to tell you, Tim, I think I need to stay and fight. And I like it here, and I have fun here. And it's home, for better and for worse. Dexter asks, there's a TV series named after it. Dexter asks, as a proud graduate of, I love this, of Aquinas College in Grand Rapids, Michigan, did you enjoy your time in Grand Rapids? President Ford used to come to class and discuss politics with us. Can you believe that? How great is that? President Ford, Gerald Ford from Michigan, and played college football there, and then he became president. And the airport there is Gerald R. Ford International Airport. And Aquinas College, that's wonderful, in Grand Rapids. I got to tell you, Dexter, we love how happy and how friendly Michigan is and how friendly Grand Rapids is, and South Haven is amazing, and just great. And we love it. You know, we always, even at the airport, we made friends in the airport that we're texting with now. Well, not this moment, but yesterday we were. And a nice lady and her daughter coming here for the ballet, And they're from Grand Rapids and just wonderful. The people are so great. And what fun. The president used to come to your school to talk to you. Isn't that amazing? Isn't that amazing? Just extraordinary. Man, oh, man. I have one more mailbag question that I need to get to. And I'm going to get to it. That's what I'm going to do because it's the mailbag day. It's Wednesday. Now, when an unexpected pregnancy happens, as they so often do, the focus is normally, of course, on the mother, and the dads are very often ignored, kicked to the curb, felt like their voice doesn't matter because it doesn't. And then questions start racing through the father's head. Could I even be a good father? Can I do this? Am I doing the right thing? And that's exactly how John felt. He said he didn't know the first thing about being a good father, like so many young men. But then he found Preborn, and he talked to people who cared. He got his wife a free ultrasound, thanks to Preborn. That's when it all came together for John and for his wife. He knew that he and his wife could handle this at long last, and they decided to go forward and raise a child. Isn't that wonderful? Now, if you're a business owner, would you please consider a larger donation to claim it as a big write-off on the taxes, of course. 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Yes, sir. All right, I have one more mailbag question that I must get to. That's coming up. And I've got President Trump for you on the Iran deal. It's only nuclear weapons in the hands of radical Islam. Nothing to see here.
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5: All right, and as I said, one final mailbag question for today, Wednesday mailbag day. Wonderful, wonderful. Harrison, our final question today. With the final query. It's a query. Harrison says, can you devote a segment / hour as to why Democrats are so miserable and bitter? Huh, let me think about that. Yeah, I think I can do that, yeah. Get Democrats to call in and tell us why they hate themselves, their neighbors, their country. Then get a psychiatrist to break down their mental disorders. I've never had a psychiatrist on as a guest. I don't do guests, but I've got to say this. I think I talk about this a lot. I really do. Harrison, I think that, I devote, segments fairly regularly to the mental illnesses of the Democrats, burning crosses in the Asian senior college student in Chicago, and I did talk about their mental illnesses earlier today too at Ivy League universities, and then liberal white women who are more than 56% have been diagnosed with mental illnesses and so on. And Harrison, I do invite Democrats to call in. Sometimes I read the number 888-630-9625. I read it very slowly, so that Democrats can try to scratch it down with stolen lipstick on something. Remarkable stuff. I do, but I'm going to give some thought to what you say, Harrison, because it is a very important issue facing the nation. You know, 23 of them planned a suicide attack on the White House just the other day. They are amazing, aren't they?
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1: At meeting today, they had the cameras on. They had one of these, like, you know, King Arthur round tables that you go to. So everybody's at an equal footing, remember? That's why the table's round. So nobody's quite at the head. But the president of the United States walks in. Everybody's already seated before he gets there. He walks in and he looks at everybody and goes, "I'm the boss." He just says, "I'm the boss." And then he walks in and sits down. The room, there was some chuckling in the room at it. He looks like he had a great time. I got to be honest. I love the left and their conspiracy theorizing about this guy. Like, look at him. He's so old. He's falling asleep. He's dying before our very eyes. Ladies and gentlemen, I can't do what he's doing. That guy's twice my age. I can't do this. I'm going to need to take a nap. I need a break. I need a break from all of this. He goes right from the UFC thing, boards the airplane. He spends all of his time on Truth Social, arrives at the G7, spends every moment dealing with the MOU and the Iranian stuff, talking to these world leaders, attending events, telling people he's the boss, doing press conferences, bilateral meetings. He's the Energizer Bunny. He just keeps going. He's just going and going and going and going and going. Yeah, I'm starting to think. Remember those theories about Joe Biden having a double? Remember that? That, there's probably somebody pretending to be. Maybe Trump has a double. Maybe that's what's going on. Maybe there's two of them. Maybe he's got a twin brother that he's been holding out on us on. And the guy just, you know, fills in for him. It's like Mary-Kate and Ashley Olsen. They just switch him out, you know? You never like, quite know which one's the right one.
2: Hello, I'm the boss.
1: I'm the boss, he says. He's got something going on. Anyway, there's the president of the United States. We'll keep our ears on the press conference because I think that this may move to a Q&A, and that's going to make for some great audio if that occurs. Well, we'll keep our ears open for that. Although, again, he's already done, I think he's done like five press conferences today already, Jim, and in the form of these bilaterals. I saw him sitting with Modi from India. He's taking questions. They've got all these just questions after questions after questions coming in, and he's answering all of them. So we'll keep our ears on whether or not he answers more at this press conference today. Now, here's one of the – I was up very early this morning, very early this morning. I had a 3:45 alarm. It was a busy day today for me. And I should be napping, you see, Jim? And I get up early this morning and keeping an eye on the news. And sure enough, the president's, of course, you know, awake at that hour, although he's in Europe, so it's a little different. But he posts about the director of national intelligence, Pfizer reauthorization, and the Save America Act all in one big, fantastic post. The Save America Act, the president is all over this. And perhaps it would help if I set the frame for you a little bit. On Monday, you and I were chatting, and I noticed that something weird was going on with the United States Senate outside of the normal weirdness. The normal weirdness is that they're still not passing election integrity for us, but specifically with a guy called Bill Pulte. Now, you know, Bill's been working for the president in a housing capacity, dealing with all of these mortgages that the federal government has interaction with. And he said, you know, I keep seeing all of these powerful people who are fraudulently claiming to have multiple primary residences in order to get favorable mortgage terms. And that's a violation of the law. So Bill Pulte has been making criminal referrals to the Justice Department. And that's why you see people like Eric Swalwell and Adam Schiff and all of these ridiculous human beings. It was like Letitia James. There were a bunch of them that he made criminal referrals for. And it demonstrated that Bill was not one of these guys who was going to genuflect to powerful people, that he was not going to just roll over because they're high profile and have power of some kind. No. In fact, he's going to actually conduct his job the way you're supposed to, which is, what was it that the left said about Trump all the time? Nobody is above the law. So Bill Pulte is unintimidated by powerful people who can hurt him with their power. And boy, the left likes to use their power to hurt their political opponents, kind of what they specialize in. Bill, unintimidated. President Trump has been very impressed by this. He likes that. He's looking for that quality in the people who work for him. So Tulsi Gabbard is leaving as director of national intelligence, of course, because her dear husband

0: Well, hello, everybody. Welcome to the Todd Stearns Radio Show. Great to have you with us today, and thank you for joining us. We have a wild show in store for you today, ladies and gentlemen. A lot going on. Also, we're awaiting the President of the United States, who is expected to release all of the details about the Memorandum of Understanding with Iran. We are going to get to that as well. You know, it's interesting. A lot of conservatives are up in arms over all of this. I know the New York Post, Fox News Channel, among those that are leading the charge, saying this is absolutely a bad deal. Many people on the war hawk side of the Republican Party are saying it's imperative that Iran be destroyed and that regime change take place. So still a lot of debate and a lot of discussion over what exactly to do with Iran and how do we end this war. Now, our telephone number, 901-260-5926. We're going to be taking your calls on this story, 901-260-5926. Coming up in just a little while, our good friend Liz Peek is going to drop by from Fox News. Also, Congressman Andy Ogles from Tennessee running for Congress in one of those newly created districts. Big election night. We're going to go over some of the findings in Georgia and Oklahoma, among other places as well. Again, our telephone number, 901-260-5926. That telephone number again, 901-260-5926. Now, we're beginning to get some new details over this terror plot that unfolded over the past, 24 hours now, when we got word that the FBI and the Secret Service had thwarted what would have been probably a 9/11 style attack on our nation's capital on the night of the UFC fight. And it was a pretty devastating and shocking series of events. Now, we understand at least five people from the latest reporting, at least five people have been arrested. As many as 23 people may have been involved in the operational planning. Now, here's where it gets a little squirrely, because we got word late yesterday that a number of lawmakers were among those being targeted for attack during this, what would have been just a heinous attack on our nation's capital and the UFC Freedom 250 event. One of those individuals named, one of the people they wanted to target, is in fact our next guest on the Patriot Mobile Newsmaker line. We're honored to have Senator Marsha Blackburn from Tennessee. Senator, good to have you with us today, and certainly a disturbing report about what could have been.
1: Yes, indeed, it is disturbing. And you know, Todd, this is something that we think about every day. Every time I get a personal harm threat, it's one thing to me, but we are just really so concerned for people that show up at events where we are attending events.
0: You know, Senator, I noticed then you had shared photographs, so you were there that night with your grandson.
1: Yes.
0: Looked like everybody, a lot of lawmakers had their family members with them. And to know that not just yourself, but even your grandchild could have been in harm's way, this is just unacceptable. It's unacceptable.
1: It is completely unacceptable. And from what we've been able to know, to hear and to learn so far from the FBI, is the target against me was because I support Israel. And Todd, you know, I stand with Israel. We as Christians are commanded to stand with Israel. And I find it so interesting that this group, anti-Israel, anti-Semitic, this group of individuals, and supposedly that is what drove the targeting of me. But yes, you know, I just am so grateful and thankful and feel blessed beyond measure that the FBI did their job and made certain the drone attack did not happen. They protected the president. They protected all of us. And they have apprehended several of the individuals involved in this attack. There are 23 that were involved. Our understanding is they are searching for some, and they have apprehended some, and some are being questioned.
0: Senator, I'm wondering, again, you have been in public service for a very long time, and to get these sorts of threats and to know that people are out there wanting to harm you, and yet you get up every single day and you're still fighting the good fight, you're still fighting for the causes you believe in, and I'm just wondering, why do you do that? Why not just call it a day?
1: And when God places a call on your life, and you feel called to something, as I am so called to public service. And every day I say the big five, faith, family, freedom, hope, and opportunity. How do we preserve those? What can I do today that is going to make the lives of Tennesseans and indeed all Americans better? And that is such a driver for me. And I am just blessed to be able to every day work in service of my fellow man, to make certain that we preserve freedom. You know, you don't have the China dream, the Russia dream, the Mexican dream, Canadian dream. You have the American dream. That is what people want. And I want all of our children to dream those big dreams. So to me, it's worth that risk, and to get up and just I've got a lot of good prayer warriors out there, and they pray that protection, and we keep working.
0: No doubt about that. You mentioned faith, and of course another big story. I know you've been weighing in on this, Senator Josh Hawley, now demanding answers from the Major League Baseball commissioner over these really ugly attacks on Christian ball players. The San Francisco Giants, some of their players wrote Bible verses on the pride hats they were told to wear for a Pride Night celebration. It's interesting that State Senator Scott Wiener, who is going to replace Nancy Pelosi in Congress, accused the Christians of defacing those ball caps with the Bible verses and called them homophobes. What do you say to that?
1: Oh, well, what we need to and let me say this also, some of the fighters at the UFC fight on Sunday night were giving their testimony as they were winning their fights and quoting scripture. And it was really quite amazing. To turn around for MLB to condemn these players for expressing their faith when they were commanded by their team to wear these hats that do not align with their belief system. It was not an option that they were given. It was something they were told to do. So their pushback, which should be allowed, is that they wrote a Bible verse on the hat and covered themselves with that. Now, my husband, who is such a jokester and a huge baseball fan, and, you know, he's always got a bad dad joke for you, Todd, but he says that Genesis 1:1 is where baseball got its start, because it was in the beginning. So...
0: Oh, geez, that's a really bad dad joke, Senator.
1: So that's what he says when he wants to say it has a biblical foundation in the beginning.
0: So. Oh, boy. Senator, before we let you, I'm just wondering, was that your very first UFC fight that you went to? And what was that like for you? Have a good time?
1: It was my first one. I've never been to a boxing match or a fight of any kind. And so it was fascinating to watch. It was a little tougher. I really worried about people getting hit. But as my grandson said, it's a fight.
0: It is indeed. Well, you can just mark that off the bucket list, Senator, and there you go.
1: That's right. I said I should be America's number one G-mom to my grandsons.
0: absolutely. No doubt about that. Senator, we're going to have to leave it there. We really appreciate you. We're glad you're okay, and we sure do appreciate you being in the fight.
1: Thank you. I appreciate the prayers. Thank you.
0: All right. There you go, folks. Senator Marsha Blackburn on our Patriot Mobile Newsmaker line today. You know, I was talking to Congressman Randy Fine last night, the congressman out of Florida, and he had brought his son, and his son brought some of his friends. I think they're all high school or college age. And again, the idea that those lawmakers and their families could have been in harm's way with these terrorists, these domestic terrorists, it's just unthinkable. All right, we've got to take a break here, folks. Our telephone number, 901-260-5926. Again, that number, 901-260-5926. I want to encourage you to go over to ToddStearns.com. We actually have an update on the Major League Baseball story. Also, you will be able to read all of what State Senator Scott Wiener had to say. We're going to get into more of that as well. We'll be right back.
2: Sane talk in an insane world. Todd Starnes.
0: 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How many people spend the entire summer trying to hide, wearing black in 95-degree weather, avoiding the pool, dodging pictures, trying to suck it in everywhere they go? And listen, that's not vanity. That's just not feeling comfortable in your own body anymore. Look, I've been there myself, and that's one reason Calitrin made such a difference for me, because it wasn't some extreme plan that I couldn't stick to. It was simple, taken at night, and it finally helped my body start working with me instead of against me, and I've lost a lot of weight.
3: That's why so many people stay on Calitrin, Todd. They're sleeping better, they have more energy, their cravings calm down, and the weight loss finally starts feeling doable. I've lost over 40 pounds myself with Calitrin, and honestly, summer feels completely different when you can actually feel good again.
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0: All right. Welcome back, everybody. This is the Todd Stearns Radio Show. And the deal with Iran, this is, I don't know if it's going to make anybody happy, but we're going to go through some of the finer points here. The president holding a press conference at the G7, and we'll be bringing you some audio from that. The president is now warning Iran that any change to the peace agreement or failure to comply could bring an immediate military response. So the president saying, if you don't behave, we're going to go back to dropping bombs right smack in the middle of their head. Now, I'm going to share this information coming from Newsmax, and Newsmax has obtained copies of the talking points here regarding what could possibly be in this deal. Here's the challenge. Nobody knows. Nobody knows what's in the deal, because they haven't released anything. So again, I think it's premature to say one way or the other until the president actually puts out the deal itself in plain English. So there you have it, ladies and gentlemen. And let me just say this, with the conservative media, and there is, look, Newsmax, Fox News, the New York Post, they are all opposed to this. So, but again, nobody's actually seen it. So how can you be opposed to something that you have not seen? And it seems to me we ought to be erring on the side of caution here. The president has not let us down yet. President's getting some bad intel, I do believe, but the president hasn't let us down just yet. So I say, let's wait. Let's see how all of this plays out. But my question for you, ladies and gentlemen, is what do you think we ought to do here? Do you think we ought to just declare victory and get the heck out? Or should we go ahead, go in, do regime change, and be done with it? 901-260-5926. That's 901-260-5926. I want to play some audio here. This is the Attorney General of Florida, who is now launching an investigation into Major League Baseball. Cut number 30, please.
14: Group J.T. Brubaker and Ryan Walker was seen with the biblical verse, Genesis 9:12-16, written on their rainbow pride caps, which says the rainbow is a symbol of a covenant between God and all living creatures.
15: It defaced the pride rainbow with a Bible verse telling the LGBT community that they do not own the rainbow, that God owns the rainbow.
14: Sid Ziegler, co-founder of Outsports, calls the Pride Night display disgraceful.
15: If I were a Giants fan, I would never attend a game again.
14: In a statement, the Giants organization telling ABC 7 Eyewitness News, the San Francisco Giants are proud to support Pride Night and the LGBTQ plus community. We also respect that individuals may make personal choices about participating in team activations. We understand that the choices by individual players has caused pain and anger to many in the LGBTQ plus community, and we're sorry for that. Those choices do not change our organization's commitment to inclusion, belonging, and creating a welcoming environment for all. For Ziegler, the statement falls short.
15: For the Giants to take no responsibility and essentially stand by their players is gross.
17: It was disheartening.
14: SF Pride Executive Director Suzanne Ford had this to say.
17: I work for San Francisco Pride, and I think if I espouse beliefs that weren't inclusive, my board of directors would have a problem with that. And I think the same thing goes with these Giants players. They work for the San Francisco Giants.
14: Landon Roop told the Mercury News he meant no hate at all. It's what he stands for as a believer in God. Major League Baseball is now involved, issuing a warning to the players. In a statement to Outsports, a spokesperson says, the writing in the cap violates our rules and consistent with normal practice, we have warned the players about future violations. Pitcher Sam Hentges opted not to wear a Pride cap at all, wearing a regular cap instead. The LGBTQ community says more to come on this incident.
0: All right. And again, ladies and gentlemen, what does being a pansexual, what does being genderqueer or two-spirit have to do with a baseball game? That's what nobody seems to want to talk about that. But in all seriousness, why do we have to talk about people's sex and what they do in the privacy of their bedrooms at the ballpark? When did that become a thing? And Dylan, I know you're a big baseball guy. I mean, it's back when you were in high school, were you guys sitting around the dugout talking about, you know, whether or not you liked guys or gals or you identified as a shrub?
18: I can't say that I have had that conversation in the dugout, no.
0: It just seems to me, Dylan, that if you're a baseball fan, you could care less about which way a guy swings his bat, whether he's, I don't know, a pitcher or a catcher or can go all nine innings. I don't think any of that really matters.
18: I think that could go for all the sports, like any sport, right? That you watch, like not just baseball, but especially baseball. Baseball is America's sport. Like, can we please leave it alone?
0: Exactly. It makes no sense at all. And this is America's pastime, for crying out loud. I mean, I get it if it's like water polo, but I mean, we're talking about baseball here, for crying out loud. Not that there's anything wrong with water polo. I don't want to get any more hate mail.
18: Yeah, you're going to get the water polo community really riled up.
0: I got enough. Or the Pilates crowd.
18: Oh, yeah.
0: It is what it is. Jazzercise, anybody? Folks, I hate it for these ballplayers. Problem is, the Major League Baseball, here's the thing, they're just scared. The folks in the front office are terrified of these gay activists. And the reason why is because they know they're being watched. And Major League Baseball, just like every other major sport, including the WNBA, every single one of them have to bow down and pledge their allegiance to this rainbow flag. All right, we've got to take a break here. 901-260-5926, our telephone number. That's 901-260-5926. This is the Todd Stern Show.

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1: Shout out to George W. Bush. The Texas Rangers are the only team in Major League Baseball that does not host a Pride Night. This week, they are hosting a Faith and Family Night instead. And that's the way it should be, ladies and gentlemen. Real quick, let's go to the phones. Beth in North Carolina. Hi, Beth. You are on the air. What's on your mind today?
2: Hi, Todd. What's on my mind is I had a conversation with my sister last night about the rainbow. The rainbow is God's promise to us that he's not going to flood the earth again. You know, that's God's promise. When it appears in the sky, we're all like, oh, my God, it's amazing. But now it's been changed. And I'm on the baseball player's side that they put the Bible verses on their baseball caps and chose to maybe not wear that. I mean, I'm not going to do that. We don't force things on the Pride people. They force things on us. But the rainbow is God's promise.
1: Well, it is. But I want to read to you what Scott Wiener said, the state senator, who's going to be replacing Nancy Pelosi in Congress. And this is a guy who runs around. I mean, look, we've got a photograph of the guy up on ToddStearns.com. You can see it for yourself. He wears a lot of leather. I'll just leave it at that. You know, I'm always concerned about chafing when people, because it's hot, it's in the summer anyway. But anyway, he goes on to say, he says that in his estimation, the Christian players are the ones who have hijacked the Bible passage. It's been hijacked by homophobes to take back the rainbow from the LGBTQ people. The problem is the rainbow was never meant for the LGBTQ people. This was this was God's covenant to us that he was not going to destroy the earth again with a flood.
2: Absolutely. Yeah. That's right. So Beth, we need to take the rainbow back as Christians in this beautiful state, United States of America.
1: And may I just say also, may we please take back the word gay too, because I love singing the song, what is it, Don We Now Are Gay Apparel? You can't even sing that Christmas
2: song. The Christmas song.
1: You know people chuckle, yes.
2: We have to. Gay means happy. Gay means happy. We can say the word.
1: Oh,
2: we cannot be bullied anymore.
1: No.
2: By the alphabet people. LBGT, blah, blah, blah, blah. We need to take back what's traditional, what this country is based on. And the rainbow is God's promise, and so is the word gay is, you know, a Christmas song.
1: All right. So, yeah. Beth, thank you. If we're going to go ahead and reclaim stuff, may as well throw in the Christmas carol, too. All right, Beth, thank you. 901-260-5.

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1: Military, all were involved in that bubble. And during that 2021 season, all of the referees, we were all asked to wear masks during the season. We were tested. During the playoffs, Todd, in 2021, the summer of 2021, I tested as much as four times a day. So, you know, we understood that there was, you know, there was this COVID outbreak, whatever, and that we had to do our part. So there was never a problem. Then in the summer of 21 comes along and the NBA decides to change the last year of our contract and mandates that if we do not take the vaccine, that we will lose our jobs. So I had a decision to make, and that was either I continued to work for an employer that was questioning my God-given faith. And so it was easy for my wife and I at that time. We chose our faith over, you know, over my job. And so they offered us a religious exemption and gave us a year to change our mind. We were without pay. We were without a job. And after that year, I would never change my mind. And even after the commissioner in the summer of 2022 came out with a press release saying that there was no more mandates for anyone, you know, any of the players or the referees. And the contract in October said no more mandates. The commissioner still fired us in October of 22. So it started way back in 20. Again, we followed all protocols. We're willing to do that. The contract was changed in 21. We were suspended, and we were finally terminated in October of 22.
2: And again, you are a man of devout faith. I mean, you've been a Catholic for more than 60 years? Is that right?
1: I was born a Catholic. I was baptized. I've received my confirmation, my communion. I've been part of the Catholic Church for, you know, my entire life. I'm a Christian who believes in our Lord Jesus Christ, and I'm not afraid to admit it, and I'm not afraid to talk about it. And that's what I think. You know, there's a lot of people who are denouncing faith, but it seems to be Catholic and Christian faith, and I really don't know why. And so, again, the NBA players were never mandated to take the vaccine. So when they opened up the arenas and the people came back into the arenas, they were never mandated to take it. The players were never mandated to take it. It's just the three referees out on the floor who blew a whistle for a living. If they didn't take the vaccine, they lost their jobs, and a few of us did. We walked away because it was very important for me. My faith is very important to me. I didn't really have to feel the need all these years. I've been with them almost 40 years to be able to preface my faith. They didn't even know what religion I was. I went to church every week on the road. I didn't have to. Now all of a sudden it was a big concern with them, and I've never really understood that. But again, it was an easy decision for me at that time. I'm proud of what I did, and I stand behind it. No one's going to change my right to have my faith in our Lord.
2: I want to bring in your attorney here, Kenny, Cliff Martin from First Liberty Institute. Cliff, I understand you guys are now joining the team representing him in this religious accommodation case. Tell us, does he have a case here, and what concerns you about what the NBA did?
3: That's right. Thank you, Todd. The NBA clearly failed to accommodate Kenny's religious practice. He notified them of, you know, his religious belief, and instead of respecting that and accommodating his religious belief, instead they terminated him. And there's no reason other than his religious belief that was the bedrock of their decision. And that's what made us want to get involved and support Kenny.
2: I'm wondering if you've been looking at any settled court cases, any rulings from the Supreme Court that would cover something like this.
3: Well, certainly the chief case for Title VII, you know, religious discrimination claims and failure to accommodate claims, is our very own Groff versus DeJoy decision that First Liberty was privileged to represent Gerald Groff when he sought an accommodation not to work on Sundays for the Postal Service. And you know, he was discriminated against and not accommodated. And the Supreme Court said, no, employers, you must be able to prove an undue

0: undue hardship to deny a religious accommodation. And undue hardship means a substantial increased cost to the business. So an employer that, you know, does not want to grant a religious accommodation to employees must be able to show some sort of substantial increased cost. Here, the fact that the court is full of players that are not necessarily vaccinated, you know, really does kill any argument that the NBA would have that there was some sort of substantial increased cost in having unvaccinated referees on the floor. Like, that argument just isn't going to hold water in light of the reality on the court of, you know, a number of undocumented players playing.
1: It's a great point. Kenny, it's got to be heartbreaking. I mean, you spend so many years in the league, then to be fired. What have you been doing since then?
2: Well, Todd, for the first couple of years, if you remember back then, I mean, I went out and looked for jobs with several employers. I mean, but either I was underqualified, I was overqualified. A lot of them said, well, Kenny, you're going to be asked back to referee. There's no question you're going to go back. So they wouldn't hire me because they thought I was going to go back. No one ever thought this has been going on, Todd. Well, we're going to be in our sixth year in another month. This has been 5 years that I've been without a job, without a livelihood. I've always, you know, I still think I could referee today. I know I could. I still work very hard to stay in shape. I loved my job. I worked very hard at it. Well, watching the NBA playoffs was, I think, they're the greatest athletes in the world. I think it was fun to watch, but it was also frustrating to watch because I would have liked to have been there, been out working. And just the way it ended, Todd, it didn't have to end that way. I mean, why the union pushed for it, why the NBA changed the contract, why they never made players do it, why they never made fans do it, why they just came at referees. And Major League Baseball umpires never had to be back. They were never mandated. National League Football referees were never mandated. NBA referees were. People don't understand. They've never really taken the time. I think people care. I've had thousands of people that have reached out to me and in support of me. I think I think, Todd, as it goes on, I think it's becoming even greater and greater. I applaud what the players did with Major League Baseball the other day. I think people with religious faith, you have a constitutional right to be able to express whatever faith you want. It doesn't matter whether you could be a Mormon, you could be a Muslim, you could be a Protestant, you could be Jewish, that doesn't matter. This isn't about the vaccine, Todd. This is about allowing us to have our God-given right to be able to, you know, to be able to take part in whatever faith we want. And that's what I'm fighting for. And with the help of First Liberty and Scott Street, we're gonna continue to move forward.
1: I love this, Cliff. You got a good, well-spoken client here. Well done, Kenny. This is unacceptable. And I'm glad you brought up Major League Baseball. And Cliff, I don't want to get too far off the reservation here, but I mean, the irony is that, you know, this is going on right now in the culture where we're having this argument, you know, should players be forced to wear pride flags and should they be forced to support something that they may not necessarily agree with? And my question is, what does any of this have to do with sports?
0: Well, that's right. I mean, the sports leagues across the nation, we have seen, you know, dabble in the various modes of expression. And what they have to remember is that their employees are employees with rights to religious accommodation. They cannot be forced to engage in messaging that offends their faith unless, as we referred to before, it has some sort of substantial increased cost, and it doesn't. So these leagues need to be very careful not to disadvantage employees of faith, whatever faith that is. And they're definitely walking a fine line and, you know, maybe crossing it.
1: Yeah. All right, guys, we're going to have to leave it there. We're going to be following this case. FirstLiberty.org, ladies and gentlemen, if you want to read more about Kenny's case and what he has been through. First Liberty Institute, great, great folks. Guys, best of luck to you, and thank you for coming on the show today.
0: All right, thank you, Todd.
2: Thank you, Todd. Thank you, Todd. Big fan of the people you work for. Thank you very much.
1: Well, thank you. All right. There you have it, everybody. What a crazy story out of the NBA. again, you heard Kenny. He's 60 years. He's been a devout practicing Catholic. And he said at the time, I've got to read this quote to you. He said, neither the NBA nor any human being nor any person in the world is going to change how I feel about our Lord Jesus Christ and how I feel about my faith and religion. A lot of Catholics said it would be a violation of their religious beliefs to get that clot shot, as they called it. So there you go. 901-260-5926, our telephone number. That's 901-260-5926. 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
13: For the ninth year in a row, Finland has been named the happiest country in the world. That's according to the World Happiness Report put out every year by the Wellbeing Research Center at the University of Oxford in the UK. Two other Nordic nations, Iceland and Denmark, came in at numbers 2 and 3. Now, having spent quite a bit of time in these countries over my 2.5 decades as a journalist, I can tell you that this is not at all that surprising. There's an entirely different way of thinking in these countries. We before me, you might say. In other words, the mentality is less adversarial and much more, we're all in this together. One other interesting thing that came up was that no matter where someone lived, the more time they spent on social media, the less happy they were. Want to smile? It's simple. Put your phone away for a bit. I'm Dr. Sanjay Gupta, helping you live a better life.

0: All right, welcome back, everybody. It is the Todd Stearns Radio Show. Dylan Parker's back from basketball camp. You know, he's been, what, coaching and, you know, smacking around kids on the ball, on the court, and all that kind of good stuff, you know.
1: Yeah, I've heard. He's a tough guy. He came back. He was bullying us around in here.
0: I know it. Coaching us. We were having to do stadiums. I'm like, what is he talking about? We're up and down the stairs.
1: Yeah.
0: Holy cow.
1: It's glad he's back, though.
0: Indeed. Welcome back. And so anyway, we've got a lot going on the show today here, folks. Coming up, we've got Congressman Andy Ogles. Also, Liz Peek is going to drop by. We'll weigh in on the big elections in Oklahoma and also this Iran deal. You know, this thing really, I think it just bothers. One of the things I'm bothered by, and I just want to speak frankly about the America First movement, the MAGA movement. If you even so much as question something, all of a sudden they label you as a far left extremist. It's the craziest thing I've ever seen. And that's got to stop. You can still be an America First conservative and disagree with the White House about an issue or a topic or whatever. But the whole point of this Iran war, and I went back and I listened to the president. I read his Truth Social post back many, many months ago when this thing was only supposed to last 5 weeks. And the president was very clear that this was about stopping Iran's nuclear program. That was it. There was nothing else. Not about getting the oil, not about regime change. It was about stopping, destroying Iran's capability to make nuclear weapons. That's all it is. So the question is that still all it is? Or has this morphed into something else? And then you've got on the other side of that, you've got the never Trumpers who are always going to attack President Trump no matter what. But there are a lot of folks that are caught in the middle. And I would consider myself to be one of those individuals. I do believe that Iran's nuclear capabilities have to be completely eliminated. But we were told that had already happened. So has it happened or were they mistaken? I mean, you can't have it both ways. And the reason a lot of people are concerned is because most of the folks making these kinds of decisions do not live paycheck to paycheck. They don't go grocery shopping on a budget to try to figure out, okay, do I need a coupon for this? You know, what they don't have to worry about those kinds of decisions, whether or not they can either fill up get a quarter of a tank of gas this week or a half a tank of gas. They don't have to deal with those real issues. A lot of people do out there. I think an overwhelming majority of the American people do. And so they get a little nervous when they see these gas prices and they are going up. And when they see the grocery prices and they are going up. And by the way, layoffs are happening all over the country. So again, ladies and gentlemen, this is just... there are questions, and they are fair questions that need to be addressed. All right, got to take a break here. Hang tight, everybody. We'll be right back.
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2: From ABC News, I'm Michelle Franzen. The U.S. offering details of the Memo of Understanding between the U.S. and Iran, now set to be signed Friday in Geneva. The proposal includes a 60-day ceasefire on all fronts, including Lebanon, so talks can resume, and reopening the Strait of Hormuz, and also finalizing a nuclear deal. ABC's Jonathan Carl says Iran could also get key sanctions lifted.
9: The single most important sanctions were the sanctions that denied Iran the ability to sell its oil on the international market. Now, they did sell their oil anyway through its shadow fleet on the black market, but this cost Iran dearly. Now, immediately upon signing this, they have access to international oil markets, something they have not had for many years under many different U.S. presidents.
2: At the G7 summit, President Trump says if Iran behaves, they can get access to frozen funds. After federal authorities disrupted an alleged drone attack at Sunday's UFC event at the White House, the Justice Department now says it bolsters the case for a secured White House ballroom.
10: The overnight filing to the D.C. Circuit Appeals Court has the Justice Department arguing the plot to attack the UFC fight with drones and snipers is exactly the kind of threat the ballroom project would protect against. The Secret Service's deputy director has said despite the plot, the UFC event was never at risk. But the Justice Department says the plot underscores the need for a drone port and sniper nests on the roof of the ballroom. The appeals court is still weighing whether it will allow a lower court's order blocking construction to take effect. Stephen Portnoy, ABC News, Washington.
2: Dangerous storms targeting Midwest states today. The outbreak will include hail, flash flooding, damaging winds, and possible tornadoes. Central Illinois and Indiana facing the biggest threat. In the Gulf states, residents already dealing with flooding now bracing for Tropical Storm Arthur, the first of the hurricane season, with life-threatening flash flooding reported. 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
11: Here's the official forecast. Windy through tomorrow, gusts reaching as high as 20 miles per hour. Otherwise, increasing clouds tonight, our low 74. Showers and thunderstorms tomorrow, 84 the expected high. Tomorrow night, rain and thunderstorms continue with a low down to 71. Friday, more showers and thunderstorms and 85. Friday night, mostly cloudy and 65. Sunny for Saturday, 88. Mostly clear Saturday night and 67. I'm Craig Allen on WGOW.
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0: From the Liberty University studio in Memphis, Tennessee, it's Common Sense Conservative Commentary from Todd Starr.
1: That's us. That's right. I love this American ride.
2: All right. Hello, everybody. Welcome to the Todd Starr's Radio Show. Hour two underway. Good to have you with us. Our telephone number, 901-260-5926. We are going to be taking your calls this hour. A lot of folks very concerned about what's going to happen with this Iran deal that President Trump is going to be releasing, hopefully sooner rather than later. They're apparently supposed to be signing something on Friday. By the way, our telephone number, write this number down, 901-260-5926. That's 901-260-5926. A reminder, ToddStearns.com. Yesterday we told you about the baker in Minnesota, Granite Falls, and Carl's Bakery, and we had the owner of the bakery on. The family coming under attack. They're threatening to burn down his business because he's celebrating Nuclear Family Month. And we want to help out this baker. So if you go to our website, you'll see the story. And there's a link. We want you to go to their website. So many of you already done this. You've gone to their Facebook page. You said, hey, heard you on the Todd Starr Show, and we stand with you. They need some encouragement, and I know you guys are very encouraging. So if you would do me a favor, head over to our website, ToddStearns.com, click on the link, and leave those fine folks some very nice messages, and order baked goods, because they do ship, which is great. All right, I want to go right away to the Patriot Mobile Newsmaker line. We're honored to have with us Congressman Andy Ogles, who is from Middle Tennessee, but happens to be, I guess you were spending some time in Memphis. Congressman, are you still in the Mid-South?
3: I am. I'm actually in Memphis as we speak, so I'm with the Memphis Task Force with the Guard and the men and women who are helping keep Memphis safe.
2: So, again, you're in Memphis, but you are not in studio. Congressman, you have to explain yourself. Why are you not in person, Congressman?
3: Well, so I was here previously with the president, with the task force, and really celebrating the results of, when you focus on, quite frankly, putting away criminals and keeping the community safe. You know, during that event with the president, I went out into the community and talked to some of the families that were most greatly affected by, a safer community. And one of the ladies, I'll never forget it, she said, look, I've never, voted for President Trump. I can't ever say I actually liked him, but I love President Trump because my 9-year-old son can go outside and play. I mean, this has had a drastic effect on this community in a positive way. You can now be out on Bill Street and do it safely. And, though you saw about a 15% crime from 23 to 24 or 24 to that 25 area, what's the Guard got here? And you had the Memphis-based task force take hold. You've seen over a 50% violent crime, petty theft, et cetera, across the city. I've been meeting with community leaders, business leaders, and really this whole Mississippi corridor about this. President Trump talks about this golden age of America. And what I would say is that there's a golden age for Memphis ahead. The future is bright, and I'm committed to making sure that Memphis is safe, stay safe, and that prosperity is in the future.
2: Yeah, I'm glad to hear that. And by the way, the lady that said that, she was on our program, and then she went on to become a very prominent voice in just the Whitehaven community, speaking out and letting people know that the black community in Memphis, by and large, is very happy with the National Guard. They're very happy with the Memphis Safe Task Force, and people do enjoy being able to go to the grocery store and not have to worry about getting carjacked.
3: Well, what's interesting is that as I talked to this, I'm literally out in the community with the soldiers, the guardsmen who were on the ground in the community, and I said, when they're going out to, conduct an operation or maybe a surge in a particular community, that kids are actually coming out and up to them and wanting to take selfies. Like they're proud of the fact that these soldiers, these men and women, and keep in mind that these folks have careers back home, that they're guardsmen, guardswomen, and they're here in this community. They love the mission. And but literally, you know, they were showing these slides of all these different selfies where kids are coming up to them and wanting to get their picture taken because it's a new day. And I'm excited, of course, with the new 5th Congressional District. You know, selfishly, my current district is very small right there in Middle Tennessee. And now I have this giant horseshoe that comes all the way over here to Shelby County. And so I'll be serving here. And, you know, I just look forward to getting to the community and of course, supporting these men and women that are keeping, helping keep Memphis safe.
2: So, Congressman, I want to ask you about this race. I know you've got you'll have somebody that's going to be challenging you in the Republican primary, but the fact is you're the incumbent. There's a guy on the Democrat side, and a few weeks ago, I was just reading, we went to the guy's website, and we're reading through, you know, all of his bona fides. And I didn't tell anybody, you know, was he a Republican, Democrat? I said, guess who this guy is? He sounds like a Republican, but this guy's no Republican.
3: Well, you know, it's a crowded primary on the Democratic side. So, you know, we had a forum in the upper part of the district, and, you know, there were five Democrats. It was a nonpartisan forum. We were seated alphabetically, and so two Republicans, five Democrats, and but, you know, there's a clear difference. Now, this district is drawn, you know, on a bad day, plus 16, on a good cycle, 2021. And so it's really nearly impossible for a Democrat to win. With that being said, so my challenge is in my primary. We're leading, but you never take anything for granted. I mean, you know, I've always won my races by double digits. You know, our kids play sports, one of which is cross country. So we always talk about running through the tape. Running through the finish line. And as you get near the finish line, you turn on your jets. And so part of my job is obviously to serve in D.C. and serve my current district, but also it's to get to know my new constituents once we win this race.
2: Has that been a lot of work getting to know? I mean, you've got, that's a long way between Middle Tennessee and over here in West Tennessee.
3: Well, you know, as fate would have it, when I was county mayor in Murray County, we started, so economic development is huge, obviously, for any county, especially for those who have a lot of residential growth. So from, you know, not to get too nerdy, but for every dollar of residential tax revenue, it normally costs you about $1.32, $1.35, because you're having to front load the water. You're having to front load the buses and the schools and all that infrastructure, whereas where you really are able to pay your bills is on that business growth. And so I built this coalition of the counties in Middle Tennessee, because I knew I wasn't going to get every business. I knew I wasn't going to get, you know, every manufacturing company that was coming into Middle Tennessee. So if I could support my fellow mayor and help them be prosperous, it was good for Murray County too. And what happened was is that grew across the state, especially into West Tennessee. So when you were looking at Blue Oval, Haywood County, they lack any health care infrastructure. So I worked with the county mayor out there, and we were able to get kind of an emergency services operation in Haywood County. So I actually have familiar in West Tennessee. Now, when I was doing that, I was doing it to help my fellow mayor and to help his constituents or her constituents. I never dreamed I would be serving in far West Tennessee and have Bill Street. Again, if you had told me when I first ran that someday in the near future Bill Street would be in your district, I would have laughed.
2: Well, look, since it is, you got to go down to Rum sure. Boogie Cafe. Jim Lasapio, right, who's a great supporter of our work. I own the radio station in Memphis, the news talk station, and they're big supporters. He owns Rum Boogie and a lot of other places there on Beale Street. Good conservative guy, and he'll take good care of you.
3: Well, I do believe we'll be there at some point on this trip. And so if I do, but I'll take a selfie and I'll send it to you.
2: Oh, please do. And by the way, I am just curious, you know, barbecue is like a huge thing here in Memphis. Have you been able to sample, and do you have a favorite?
3: Well, not yet. And that being said, so we're literally, at one of our stops, and we're feeding the guardsmen and men and women that are here. And so I'm watching them eat barbecue at the moment while I'm talking to you.
2: Is that right? Well, that is so nice. So you're feeding the National Guard troops.
3: Yes, sir. We've been doing it at various stops. Just to say thank you. So I got a full briefing. Part of it was not necessarily classified, but sensitive. And now we're out in the community going to those various locations. So, to see the operation and to see the impact. I mean, at the end of the day, people's lives are different today than just a year ago because of the presence of these men and women and the commitment of our president. So the president gave the directive, but there were, thousands, 1,500 or so troops here, men and women here, guardsmen here that are working with all the various law enforcement agencies, the local PD, the sheriff's department to take this city back. And again, I had a dinner last night with a lot of business leaders here in this community, and they're excited. I mean, you can feel the excitement in the room because it's now safe. One of the gentlemen has some properties in the community. He said, we don't have to have the level of security that we did before because it's safe again. And going back to that comment I made about the young woman and her 9-year-old son, when it's affecting your family and the fact that your kids can now go outside and play, I can't imagine a day that my son couldn't go outside and play. But in this community and parts of this city, it wasn't safe for you to go outside, and no one should live in that type of fear.
2: Well said. All right. Well, Congressman, look, enjoy Memphis. I'm going to give you. I'm going to give. This is a gimme. So no charge here. Barbecue. Don't claim a favorite. Just say there's if you want a good chopped pork sandwich, you go to Tops. If you want ribs, go to Central. They've got good sides too. Because you're going to get in trouble, so you can't have a favorite.
3: Roger that.
2: Totally
3: understand.
2: All right. Congressman Andy Ogles, boots on the ground with the National Guard in Memphis, Tennessee, feeding our troops, also meeting a lot of folks in his brand new redistricted congressional district. And we'll be getting the congressman back on very soon. All right. Our telephone number, 901-260-5926. That's 901-260-5926. Coming up, we've got Charles in North Carolina wanting to weigh in on Iran. We'll be taking your calls as well. This is the Todd Stern Show.
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2: 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And you know what's sad? How many people spend the entire summer trying to hide, wearing black in 95-degree weather, avoiding the pool, dodging pictures, trying to suck it in everywhere they go? And listen, that's not vanity. 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It was simple, taken at night, and it finally helped my body start working with me instead of against me, and I've lost a lot of weight.
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7: For the ninth year in a row, Finland has been named the happiest country in the world. That's according to the World Happiness Report put out every year by the Wellbeing Research Center at the University of Oxford in the UK. Two other Nordic nations, Iceland and Denmark, came in at numbers 2 and 3. Now, having spent quite a bit of time in these countries over my 2.5 decades as a journalist, I can tell you that this is not at all that surprising. There's an entirely different way of thinking in these countries. We before me, you might say. In other words, the mentality is less adversarial and much more, we're all in this together. One other interesting thing that came up was that no matter where someone lived, the more time they spent on social media, the less happy they were. Want to smile? It's simple. Put your phone away for a bit. I'm Dr. Sanjay Gupta, helping you live a better life.
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0: I'm of the thinking that we just need to declare a victory and get the hell out of there.
1: A thousand percent. A thousand percent accurate. I'm with you because I see this going south. I don't see us heading down a good path right here. And I'm with you, Charles. Let's just declare victory.
0: Declare a victory and come home. Nothing by continuing to stay over there and fight is going to end up in a disaster. And it's going to ruin Trump's presidency, just like it did LBJ's in Vietnam and George W. Bush's in Iraq. But, you know, Todd, it's gotten where I can't even watch Fox News anymore. I mean, every time I turn it on, I see Brian Kilmeade, Sean Hannity, even Jesse. They're just beating the drums to stay in this war. You know, they're interviewing the Lindsey Grahams, the Tom Cottons, the Jack Keanes, all these people. And none of them have a son or daughter that's in the military that's going to go fight. But as far as regime change goes, Todd, I'll just say this. As a historian, somebody that knows military history, never before has there been regime change accomplished by strategic bombing or, you know, going in there and dropping a bunch of bombs on people. That is only going to happen if there's a million ground troops that are sent in there or a nuclear bomb, several going off in Iran. And I don't think we're going to do that. And I don't think the American people want to see a massive ground invasion to try to remove the leadership of Iran. That's just not going to happen.
1: I don't think the American people have an appetite for it. And I say that because even not only the Democrats are always going to be upset and they're always going to oppose Trump. The problem Trump has now is that you've got a large swath of the base and they're just done. They do not want their sons and daughters going to war. They don't understand why they're over there. And quite frankly, the administration administration is not on board with this. Everybody there is not on board, which is why, quite frankly, people are leaking information.
0: Yeah, correct. Yeah. No, the American people that voted for Trump, like myself and you, wanted him to focus on domestic issues, secure the border, deport millions of illegal aliens, and help clean up this culture rot in our country. And that's not even being discussed hardly anymore. Todd, it is funny. Today on Fox, I did hear one statistic. In 240 cities across America, the average price of a starter home is $1 million. Now, in 1989, when I bought my first starter home, it was $62,000. So the American people can't afford housing. They see groceries going up. They see everything going up, and unless you're invested in the stock market, which most people are not, you're feeling this economic pain, and a lot of it is being caused by this continued war in Iran. I don't want to see the Iranians with a nuclear bomb, but I certainly do not want to see us go over there and fight for regime change. I think that was the ultimate goal of a lot of these neocons like Lindsey Graham. I mean, they're for every war on every continent, anytime, anywhere, but that's not why we should be over there.
1: Well, my question is, and Charles, thank you for the call, as always. Look, the question I have is this. Did we destroy their nuclear program? Yes or no? If we did, great, let's get out of there. We're done. If not, drop more bombs, destroy it, and get out of there. It's really not that hard or difficult to do. Again, this is what the administration was telling us that how many times has the administration come out and said that we have defeated Iran? So we've either defeated Iran or we've not. So you can't have it both ways. And the ceasefire after ceasefire, people are just tired of it. And I will say this about Fox, and this is not a slam on Fox or Newsmax or anybody else, but a lot of these people, they don't live the same life that the average American lives. Many of them are making hundreds of thousands of dollars. Many of them are incredibly wealthy. Many of them are millionaires. They don't live and breathe America like you and I do. And I say that because I've come from a blue-collar family. And people at that level don't know what it's like to go out there and have to figure out, all right, do I buy milk or do I buy eggs? I can't afford both. What do you do? 901-260-5926. Nobody's speaking for those people. Well, we're doing it on this program. Hang tight, everybody. I got to take a break.

0: of negativity as we are seeing about this deal. I mean, I guess, Todd, at some point, if everybody hates it, maybe it's a good deal.
1: I guess it's very strange. And again, it's across the board, and especially conservative media world, Newsmax, Fox News, New York Post, everybody is up in arms over this.
0: Yeah. So, I mean, I've obviously been thinking about this a lot, like everybody has. And I think you've got several different camps, right? The pro-Israel camp is not happy because, Trump is trying to restrain Israel's engagement in Lebanon. And yet I think it's pretty clear that if Hezbollah attacks Israel, they're going to respond. I mean, I just don't think that's really much of a deal breaker. I don't think it's even really a consideration. And so I kind of discard that notion. I think the anti-Israel hawks, I mean, sorry, anti-Iran hawks are happy that we are allowing Iran to get back in the game, to begin to ship oil again, et cetera. I think you have to take a step back and say, Mike Pence is just on Fox News actually right now as we're talking, saying there's no verification or requirement that Iran dismantle their nuclear infrastructure. Has he forgotten that we have dismantled Iran's nuclear infrastructure? That's what happened a year ago when we bombed the smithereens. Their processing facilities, enrichment facilities, they've been destroyed. So can they rebuild them? Yes, but there is going to be oversight on that, presumably. And I think that President Trump has set back this nuclear promise of Iran, this quest for a bomb, by, I'm guessing, 5 to 10 years. And you know, that's not nothing. I mean, I think we can be comfortable. And by the way, remember that the Iranians themselves told Witkoff and Kushner that they had the material for 11 bombs, and even going back

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1: Is propaganda. We know that they're going to lie. And, you know, there's probably some of that on both sides. But the reality is the Iranian leadership has got to be scared to death because we know where they are. We know how to get to them. And I think if Trump is in terms of opening the door to these people, I think he's sort of replaying what he did in Venezuela. Remember, we took out Nicolas Maduro in Venezuela, but who did he end up doing a deal with? His number two in command, Delcy Rodriguez. And she was rumored, or it was reported, that she was even tougher and nastier and more horrible than Maduro. But the reality is, and maybe you've talked to people involved there, we have oil people going down there now and diplomats, and actually we are functioning pretty well with the Venezuelan government under Delcy Rodriguez. So is it possible that he sees a path forward in our relationship with Iran, the rebuilding of Iran, the rebuilding of our relationships within the Middle East with Iran through that kind of arrangement? I don't know, but, you know, I don't think Trump is an idiot. And I'm optimistic that this is better than people are saying, because, of course, there's also the Obama crowd that wants you to think that his deal was just as good. It wasn't. I've spent 2 days researching everything about what went wrong with Obama's deal, and there was a lot. I mean, basically, it didn't work at all. And the Iranians were cheating even before the deal was signed.
2: Liz,
1: let
2: me jump in here because I feel like the administration is not on the same page here. That's just the impression I'm getting. And especially since Rubio and Hegseth, it seems, have suddenly been sidelined. I haven't really seen them involved much. And yet the vice president has really been out, and he's been the guy talking about this. And we know, at least from previous reporting, that the VP and Kushner were among those who wanted to get out of there as quickly as possible.
1: Well, understandably. I mean, look, I think everyone has been banging on Trump and on the Republicans. The Republicans, legislators running for office for a November election have been saying, hey, you know, we're going to lose control of Congress unless the price of oil comes down. That's a pretty simple equation, and I think it's probably true. It's amazing, isn't it, how impactful the price of gasoline is? But it is. So I think Vance and Rubio, I think all of them wanted it to happen. The question is under what circumstances. And look, Rubio is a hawk on Iran. Ratcliffe is a hawk on Iran. And I think it's fair to say that Vance may have been someone who is pushing this deal to close faster, because I think he was more engaged with the politics of it.
2: It's a crazy story, and I hope everything works out for the president here, because it's right now a big mess. And even there's an interesting piece on the New York Times, they're calling it far right Israeli TV has now turned against President Trump. But I know the president was angry, and I get it. He's trying to work out a deal here, but Israel's philosophy is you shoot missiles, we're shooting back.
1: Yeah, and I think that'll continue. The far right in Israel is unhappy because they don't want any restraints on their activities. And they've been, look, you and I support Israel, at least I support Israel.
2: Yes.
1: They've been pretty aggressive. They've taken advantage of effectively a green light in the region, and even a green light from the Gulf Arab countries, which they've never really had before, to go after all these proxies and bully for them, because these are bad guys. They're thugs and they're killers. So as I said earlier, I don't have any qualms at all about the fact that Israel is going to be free to respond to any kind of attacks that they come under from Hezbollah. What's Trump going to do to Israel? I mean, I really just don't see that as a big issue right now.
2: Yeah. Yeah. All right, Liz.
1: I could be wrong. Look, this is all very much in flux. Mm. We'll see. I don't think that the president is an idiot. I think he has accomplished something here.

0: Iran is a far, far weaker country than it was 6 months ago. And, you know, we have to be able to take advantage of that. And my guess is in some ways we will.
1: Yeah. Well, we shall see. I think the president, the last reporting we got is the president's going to stick around in Europe and may want to be there when, for this thing to be signed. So that could be, you can read into that what you want to, but it looks like the president's going to be getting a deal.
0: Yeah. Yeah. And putting his own stamp on it, which, you know, I don't know. It's a pretty fascinating thing that's happened. And again, I think everyone has to kind of just remember Iran is not in good shape. Their economy is in tatters. Two-thirds of their administration and a lot of the leaders of the IRGC and their military and their government have been assassinated. That doesn't really put you on a very strong footing. So all this talk about how, you know, some people come out and said, oh, Iran's stronger than they were. Oh, please, give me a break. No, they're not.
1: Liz, we got to leave it there. Good stuff and breaking news, folks. So be sure to check out LizPeek.com and all of her great work and columns. Liz, always good hearing from you.
0: Hey, thanks so much for having me on, Todd.
1: Take care. All right, you've got it. There you go. By the way, here's the president just a few moments ago talking about what he told Benjamin Netanyahu. Cut 33, please.
2: Amazing prime minister. We have a little dispute over Lebanon. I say, you can do a little softer touch, Bibi. You don't have to knock down a building every time somebody walks into it that's from Hezbollah. But it's been an amazing partnership. But he will say, we're the big partner, and he's the very small partner, and that's true. So he came to the country, and he begged Barack Hussein Obama, the president, not to do the JCPOA. He said it could be the end of Israel, and it would have been if I didn't come along. And Obama didn't listen to him. Bibi actually went to Congress and pleaded with them, and he got nowhere. And they had this horrible deal that was horrible for Israel, horrible for Israel. And that's where it stood. And then I came along and I terminated that deal. It had very little time left. You know, it was a short-term deal. You know, with countries, you need hundreds of years. You don't need 8 years and 9 years. This isn't like you're signing a lease on a candy store in the corner. You need hundreds of years. This was a short-term lease. It expired long ago. Had I let it run, it expired. You wouldn't have been around. A lot of people wouldn't have been around. But Israel would have been terminated. I think the whole Middle East would have been terminated. You saw that.
1: So there you go. That's the president taking. He's frustrated with Israel right now. But again, if you're Israel, and here's the thing. Let's take the United States for a moment. Let's just say you live in Brownsville, Texas. And we got our great affiliate down there, KURV. And every day you've got Mexicans and they're firing rockets across the border and they're knocking out buildings in Brownsville. You think the United States is just going to sit back and take that? No, of course not. They're going to fire back. So again, this is Israel's fight here. So if Israel wants to keep doing that, that's on them. But the United States part of the equation, our only job was to go in there and destroy Iran's nuclear program. Did we do that? Yes or no? That's all we need to know. And if the answer is yes, we need to pack up and head back home. 901-260-5926, our telephone number. 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
15: A better life with Dr. Sanjay Gupta.
16: Slowly but surely, AI is seeping its way into every corner of our lives. One area perhaps I didn't expect is diet advice. A new study out of Turkey found that chatbots are recommending to teen boys and girls that they restrict their daily calories to dangerously low levels and eat a balance of nutrients that are kind of out of whack. Remember, teenagers are growing, one pediatrician told us. If they aren't getting enough nutrition, it can really stunt their growth on a number of levels. And in extreme cases, it can lead to significant health consequences. Large language models, LLMs, they are designed to agree with you. So if you're looking to lose weight, they're going to push you pretty hard in that direction. They also sometimes don't know how to tell the difference between good information and bad information. And you know who does? Your doctor. I'm Dr. Sanjay Gupta, helping you live a better life.
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1: Welcome back, everybody. This is the Todd Stearns Radio Show. Let's go to the phone lines. Mark in the Villages, America's friendliest hometown. Mark, what's on your mind?
19: Hey, Todd. I'm cutting the lawn, and I had to come in and respond to your gay community and how they're taking the rainbow symbol. You know, like your callers had said, that's God's covenant to us, you know? He gave us those colors, and I think this was a chance for the gay community to say, hey, let's steal this, because, you know, they know that these colors are in kids' toys and everything you can think of. You know, they've got the rainbow in everything now. So this is their way to kind of gain traction on getting control of this.
1: Well, it's a great point you're bringing. I mean, it's like, you know, remember Fruity Pebbles, right? Now people are, oh, that's a gay cereal, or Fruit Loops. Or what's the one with the leprechaun and the rainbows coming out the wazoo? What is that? Or is it the rabbit?
20: Lucky Charms.
1: Lucky Charms. Is it Trix? Is that the one with the rabbit?
20: I'm getting lost.
19: Yeah, those are Trix.
1: Jeez, as I'm talking here, apparently the entire cereal community has gone gay.
19: Well, I said if they want to steal a symbol, you know, instead of going after, you know, God's covenant to us, why don't you get him a box of Fruit Loops? You know, it's got all the colors of the rainbow. Or maybe some Lucky Charms. They got all the colors of the rainbow.
1: They're magically delicious in more ways than one. Yeah.
19: That's right. Instead of hijacking, you know, the rainbow. And I, like I said, I think it was a way for them to infiltrate the kids and everything else.
1: Yeah. It could, you know, you may be onto something. Not only that, it bothers me that our beloved Christmas carols were no longer allowed to don our gay apparel without people snickering.
19: Yeah, they're doing unjust to God and his, you know, and what he stands for, and it's sad. You know, it's unfortunate that this is all going down. It really is.
1: Dylan, do you still don your gay apparel for Christmas?
20: I'll still say it if I'm caroling.
1: Okay, if you will.
20: I'm not going to avoid it just because they're changing. No,
1: you know, I don't even sing the "Don We Now Are Apparel." Just we're now Christmas carol.
20: You're letting them win, Todd. You're letting them win. Take the word back.
1: Oh my God. Paul Shanklin said, "How do the Skittles people feel about them stealing their rainbow?"
19: Skittles. Give him something else. Don't steal stuff. Hey, what'd you think of our vice president last night with on Gutfeld?
1: Yeah,
19: did you watch it?
1: Yeah, you know, I don't watch Gutfeld, but I did see some clips, and I thought he did a terrific job and sharing the gospel message there, promoting the new book. So yeah, I thought he did a good job.
19: Even made a statement that, you know, on the Megan squawking pies or whatever you call them there. They even took him off when he's on a, you know, when he was on commercials. They looked at him, Joe at Bayheimer, I think it is, said, "Hey, you know, you're not a bad guy." You know,
1: yeah, it's boy, that was a mess. You know, it was so bad at one point. Who's that? Anna Navarro? Oh my! Even Whoopi was getting ticked off. She was like, "Stop interrupting the guys."
19: Uh huh. Well, that's how they gain. That's when they bring somebody on like that, like a J.D. Vance or somebody else, that's how they get you. They gang up on you, and you just slow down and let one go at a time. Yeah. But no, they
1: don't want to have a conversation.
19: No. Nope.
1: All right. Mark, all right, get back to mowing the grass there, man. Get some lemonade in you or something.
19: Well, trust me, I am, and popsicles.
1: Oh, well, that too. Can't go wrong there. All right, Mark, good to hear from you, my friend. So. What is that? Well, hold on. You can't even. Oh, it's Wizard of Oz. They stole Wizard of Oz from us.
20: I didn't know about this.
1: Oh, yeah. The rainbow thing.
20: Oh, yeah.
1: Mm-hmm.
20: Yeah. So anything with the rainbow, it's
1: yeah.
20: basically.
1: Is it Frozen? Well, pretty much all of Broadway, but that may have been theirs. to begin
20: More
1: with.
20: Trouble for you, Todd.
1: What about Parker's not wearing gay apparel today?
20: I don't
1: is
20: think
1: he?
20: So.
1: All right, good stuff. Not that there's anything wrong with that. I'm just saying. All right, hour three of the big show coming up, 901-260-5926. This is the Todd Stern Show. Why are radical Islamists and radical progressives groups that could not be more different working together? The answer will shock you. Dr. Michael Youssef has spent decades studying this from the inside, and in his most urgent book yet, An Unholy Alliance, he tears the mask off a coordinated assault on American freedom and Judeo-Christian civilization. Foreign funding, institutional cowardice, cultural infiltration in our schools, our cities, and even our churches. It is not a conspiracy theory. This is happening right now. An Unholy Alliance gives you the 1400-year backstory behind today's headlines and a practical action plan to fight back with faith and courage. Dr. Youssef says this is the wake-up call the church needs now. So don't wait. 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
26: From ABC News. Lindsay Davis, Anchor Prime, streaming weeknights on ABC News Live. New details surrounding the memo of understanding between the U.S. and Iran set to be signed Friday. The 14-point memo calls for an immediate ceasefire on all fronts, including Lebanon. It also reopens the Strait of Hormuz and begins talks on Iran's nuclear program. ABC's Jonathan Carl says Iran would get key sanctions lifted.
27: The single most important sanctions were the sanctions that denied Iran the ability to sell its oil on the international market. Now, they did sell their oil anyway through its shadow fleet on the black market, but this cost Iran dearly. Now, immediately upon signing this, they have access to international oil markets, something they have not had for many years under many different U.S. presidents.
26: President Trump warned if Iran does not behave, military strikes could resume. The economic impact from the war is affecting interest rates. The Federal Reserve Board voted to keep interest rates unchanged, but signaled rate hikes could come later this year. ABC's Elizabeth Schulze has more.
28: What we're looking at now is a drastically different outlook for the Fed, in that at the start of this year, and even at the last meeting, we were expecting interest rate cuts. Well, now the possibility looks more likely from many Fed officials that it could be going higher.
26: In New York, a judge sentenced Gilgo Beach serial killer Rex Heuermann to life in prison without the possibility of parole. The 62-year-old husband and father, in a deal with prosecutors, pleaded guilty to the murders of 8 women starting in the 1990s, the majority of them sex workers. Their bodies were not discovered until decades later. Along the Gulf Coast, residents are bracing for Tropical Storm Arthur, the first named storm of the hurricane season. Alerts stretch from Texas to Georgia with life-threatening flash flooding possible. In Louisiana, storm preps are underway in Covington, with homeowners and businesses filling sandbags to protect from the flooding. 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
29: Here's the official forecast. Windy through tomorrow, gusts reaching as high as 20 miles per hour. Otherwise, increasing clouds tonight, our low 74. Showers and thunderstorms tomorrow, 84 the expected high. Tomorrow night, rain and thunderstorms continue with a low down to 71. Friday, more showers and thunderstorms and 85. Friday night, mostly cloudy and 65. Sunny for Saturday, 88. Mostly clear Saturday night and 67. I'm Craig Allen on WGOW.
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0: Hi, my name is Chris Poe. 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I turned to drugs and all kinds of things that hurt the people I loved the most. I damaged relationships and nearly destroyed the business I worked so hard to build. But that's not where my story ends. I went to rehab, I found God. 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It's our way of turning pain into purpose. If you are struggling with addiction, I want you to know something. You are not alone. You can call me directly at 423-303-9728. I am not here to judge you. I'm here to listen and help however I can. I was there myself, and I found another way. Healing is possible. I'm living proof.

0: All right, this is somewhat breaking news, I guess, in the fast food industry world. Hello, everybody. Welcome to the Todd Stearns Radio Show, Hour 3 of the Big Show. By the way, can we just have a heart-to-heart for just a moment? One of the reasons I love Wednesdays and this hour of the show is that we have our friend Adam Martin from Strategic Financial Partners joining us. And we want to make sure that you are always taken care of, especially with your money. And some of you looking to you're starting out in life and you're wanting to figure out, what do I invest in? Others of you are getting ready to retire. And so you're going down that path. And guys, hold on a second. So what are we doing here? We've got our guest now. All right. So, well, we're going to put a pin in that for just a moment. You know what? We'll get to our guest here in just a little while. But I just want to say that at 2:35 Eastern, we're going to have Adam with us. And I want you to call in. If you have questions, if maybe you don't want to go on there, that's fine. You can ask your question. We'll ask it on your behalf. But we love our friends at Strategic Financial Partners. They do such great work making sure that your finances are cared for. Our telephone number, 901-260-5926. That's 901-260-5926. All right, let's go to the Patriot Mobile Newsmaker line and welcome our guest. Todd Sheets is the author of The Newsletter on Wealth and Progress. And, of course, there's been a lot of conversation lately about SpaceX and the IPO. And Todd has written a very interesting piece. Todd, good to have you with us today. Okay, I think we've got some tech issues here. So, guys, tell me what we need to do. You know what? We're going to take a break. 901-260-5926, and we'll get all this sorted out. We'll be right back.
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0: Why are radical Islamists and radical progressives groups that could not be more different working together? The answer will shock you. 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
2: 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It's our way of turning pain into purpose. If you are struggling with addiction, I want you to know something. You are not alone. 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I am not here to judge you. I'm here to listen and help however I can. I was there myself, and I found another way. Healing is possible. I'm living proof.
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0: All right, I think we got everything worked out here. Welcome back to the Todd Stearns Radio Show. All right, let's bring in our next guest. He is the author of the newsletter on wealth and progress, Todd Sheets, joining us. Todd, certainly a lot of conversation about the initial public offering, the IPO for SpaceX. What do you make of that?
5: Yeah, so there's an interesting dynamic that's kind of happened here, Todd. We have on one side the New York Times take, which they expressed, I think, pretty well in a recent daily podcast, where they kind of tried to turn this into a dystopian morality tale. And it was kind of along the lines, for this thing to work, he's going to have to control the whole economy, almost the whole economy of the whole universe. He's going to be almost like a Darth Vader monopolist taking over everything, and it's going to get stuffed into index funds whether you want it or not. So if he succeeds, you're damned because he controls the universe, and if he fails, you're damned because your 401k is going to fall apart.
0: Wow. Poor Elon. He just can't win, can he?
5: Yeah, man, you can revive the whole space program. You can create Starlink. You can jumpstart the electronic car business for the world. And this is the thanks that you get from the far left these days.
0: Well, it's a great point. I'm curious about the offering itself. I know one of our staffers was very interested in throwing some money into all of this. How do you think this plays out?
5: Yeah, so I think I put this in kind of the category of a venture capital investment. And the key to venture capital investing is to diversify. And many investors don't realize that, but experienced venture capitalists, they'll have 10 or 20 different investments within a particular fund. It's mostly a bet on the founder, his vision for the future, and his track record, or hers. In this case, all of those things are very powerful, but all venture capitalists know, even no matter how exciting that is, there's still a risk that it just doesn't work out for some unforeseen thing when you're dealing with new products and services, in many cases, that are still yet to be developed and yet to brought to the marketplace. So it clearly goes into that category, or as opposed to something that maybe you'd bet the farm on or something.
0: You know, when you are, you know, wanting to invest, and there's, you know, certainly you're experienced investors, but then there are a lot of folks who may not invest. They see something, you know, they're big fans of Elon, they love space, maybe they watch Star Trek or whatever, and they want to jump into this. What sort of cautions would you share with folks?
5: Yeah, a couple of different ones. First of all, no matter how excited you are, realize this venture is completely dependent on Elon Musk. And hopefully nothing will happen to Elon, nothing will go bad there. But if something does happen, there's literally no one else in the world who could pull off something like this in the manner that he can. So, you know, there's a degree of exposure there. Second, we're talking about, or he's talking about, developing markets that don't even exist now. And there's a great story and reason for those markets to develop, but that's still in the future. It's still dependent on what will the market be, how big will it be, how much will any one company control, how much competition will there be. So there's all these question marks. So it's just one of the reasons why, you know, from my perspective, it's not a bet the farm, it's a venture capital type thing. If you'd say, I want to have 10% of my portfolio in venture capital or 5%, then this might be one of, let's say, 10 different investments or 5 different investments that you would put in that portion of your portfolio to protect yourself from all these unforeseeable risks.
0: Still, you know, it's really fascinating because there was a time in America, and not so recent history, I'm thinking back to the 80s, you know, where things like this, you were celebrating folks like Elon Musk. They were on the covers of all the magazines. People wanted to be like Elon. And now it's almost as if, you know, you're becoming a success that makes you, as you point out, some sort of like a Darth Vader type character.
5: Yeah, this plays into what's happened with the Democratic Party and the far left. You know, I like to tell people, I grew up in a Democratic family. My parents were teachers. Dad was a football coach. All their friends were Democrats. But the difference at that point in time is they believed and admired successful, hardworking people, including in business. They thought America was the best country in the world, and capitalism was by far the best form of economy in the world. Now what's happened is this faction of the far left within the Democratic Party that's pretty much taken it over, they want to turn us into a socialist country. And part of the way that you do that, and this goes all the way back to Karl Marx in the 1850s, 1860s, is you demonize business people. And you say things like AOC has said recently, like, nobody can earn $1 billion. You can only get there by exploiting workers or taking advantage of customers. And so they create these false to justify their desire to take over the system, overturn the whole thing that this country was based on in the first place, and try and turn us into a socialist regime.
0: All right, Todd Sheets joining us on our Patriot Mobile Newsmaker line. 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Todd, tell me, what do you cover in your newsletter? How often does it come out?
5: Yeah, the newsletter comes out once a week. It's usually about a 4 to 5 minute read. And I'm basically covering current events of all types and then flowing them through. How does it affect the economy? How does it affect America? And how sometimes, not always, but often, how does it affect investments and those kinds of things?
0: All right. Well, congratulations on that. And folks, I would encourage you to go and check it out. ToddSheetsWriter.com. That's ToddSheetsWriter.com. Todd, thank you so much for hopping on the show today. Sorry about the tech issues.
5: Great to be with you, Todd.
0: All right. There you go. So go check that out on Wealth and Progress, ToddSheetsWriter.com. Dylan, you sent me a bit of breaking news a little while ago.
6: About the
0: number one fast food restaurant chain in America.
6: It's very concerning.
0: Which has been, for the longest time, Chick-fil-A.
6: Yeah.
0: And it is no longer. Chick-fil-A has been plucked from the top spot. They have been dethroned.
6: Yeah.
0: Or defeathered, if you will.
6: It's good wordplay. It's depressing, but it's good wordplay.
0: I am. What got me? I'm like, you see, I guessed because when you read these articles, I hate when people do this. They don't put the important stuff right at the top. They make you scroll through 700 ads.
6: Oh yeah.
0: And then there are so many videos playing, your laptop locks up, and you can't actually get to the meat of the story.
6: Yeah.
0: So I originally thought In-N-Out.
6: Yeah, that would be a good idea. I thought Raisin Cane's.
0: Oh, that's a good one.
6: Yeah, immediately.
0: Yeah, that's a good one. Tell Parker to come into the studio and put him on a microphone here because I know he's a big fast food guy.
6: This is a really important conversation to have.
0: This is probably our most important conversation of the day, I think.
6: Yeah.
0: But again, I thought then maybe Whataburger. May I just tell you, I like Whataburger, but the problem was one day I went through the drive-thru and I'm a mayo guy. I'm not a mustard guy. I don't like mustard on anything but a hot dog.
6: Okay.
0: And they put mustard on my hamburger.
6: Yeah.
0: And I can't eat at Whataburger anymore.
6: No, you can't.
0: I'm traumatized.
6: Understandably.
0: All right. But Parker, what about do you have a favorite, like, go-to fast food joint?
7: I think the easy answer is Chick-fil-A. But recently, I've been on a really big Chipotle kick.
0: Oh, Chipotle.
7: It's great.
0: Okay. Chipotle's really good. They just opened one up right around the corner from my place. I like the in the bowl. They do the salad bowls and everything. Those are great.
6: They like to charge you more if you want to get an actual, you know, portion of food, though.
7: That is the problem I run into. The prices are high, but I always say, like, I'm going to get full every time I eat there.
0: So again, I thought all of these are great, and I was thinking, okay, maybe wild card Popeyes.
6: Yeah.
0: But that's not really.
6: Would have been a stretch, but, you know.
0: It would have been. Well, look, if you're doing top restaurant, fast food restaurants where you will end up in a fight, I would think, you know, Waffle House, Popeyes definitely, you know.
6: I think you can throw McDonald's in the conversation as
0: McDonald's.
6: Well.
0: McDonald's. Yeah. Oh, yeah, exactly.
6: You can't leave them out.
0: McDonald's.
7: Waffle House and Popeyes are battling it out for the gold there.
0: Big time. Big time. So here's the number one. This is who dethroned them, and I am shocked. Were you shocked when you
6: Very
0: read?
6: Very shocked.
0: I was shocked by this. Jersey Mike's.
7: If you could have given me a list of all the fast food restaurants that could have dethroned Chick-fil-A, I don't think Jersey Mike's is in the top 20.
0: No, that right?
6: I wouldn't even put Jersey Mike's in the top sandwich spot. I would put Lenny's above that all day.
7: I'd put Jimmy John's above it,
6: yeah,
7: too.
6: Yeah, I'd put Jimmy John's there, too, yeah.
0: Oh, forget. No. Lenny's.
6: Lenny's and Jimmy John's over Jersey Mike's.
7: Yeah, 100%.
0: Okay. I've never been to what do you call it? Jimmy John's?
6: Jimmy John's.
0: I've never been to a Jimmy John's.
6: Oh, you got
0: to
6: go.
0: But I have been to Lenny's, and I'm just going to say this. Outside of being physically in Philadelphia, they have the best Philly cheesesteak in all of America.
6: Agreed. Wow. Yeah.
0: I'm just telling
6: you. I agree.
0: I tried to get extra meat. This was back when I was doing that kind of stuff. Now I'm like on a heart diet. But I used to get extra meat. You don't need it, right? You just order it the way it comes.
6: Yeah.
0: And it's delicious.
6: They actually have scores for these restaurants. And I don't know how Jersey Mike's beats Chick-fil-A in terms of whatever this, like, organizational score is in terms of food. It seems like it's just, like, locations and, I guess, sales. But how do you outsell Chick-fil-A? I mean, maybe on Sundays.
0: Maybe that's it.
6: Maybe that's it.
7: I think Chick-fil-A does enough on the other 6 days to make up for
6: That's what I think.
0: So I was reading something, guys, where Chick-fil-A, first of all, the prices are insane.
6: Yes.
0: Just insane. And I know that they still smile and say, my pleasure, but man, I don't feel like it. You know, I don't feel like returning the hospitality because I'm paying, you know, $30 for a chicken sandwich and waffle fries.
6: Yeah, yeah.
0: I don't know. Ladies and gentlemen, how do you feel about this? The number one fast food joint in America is now Jersey Mike's. Which actually had a great story. It was started back in 1956 by a guy named Mike, who was from Jersey.
6: That adds up.
7: Checks out.
0: No, in all seriousness. Actually, his name was Peter. Wait a second.
7: Oh, whoa.
6: Well, Jimmy John's is a story about a guy named Jimmy John that started Jimmy John's.
7: Is it a guy named Jimmy John or a Jimmy and a John?
6: I think it's definitely Jimmy.
7: Okay.
6: I don't know where John comes in.
0: So. Peter Cancrow, who was the founder of Jersey Mike's, actually started it all when he got a part-time job at Mike's Submarines. So I think that's how it all, you know, that's how it all started.
6: Okay.
0: So it was originally called Mike's Giant Submarine Shop. That's a little wordy. But Jersey Mike's.
6: You can make it an acronym if you
0: yeah.
6: want.
0: Yeah. But anyway, no, I'm curious. Do we have Jersey Mike's in Memphis?
6: Oh, yeah, we do.
7: Yeah.
0: Gentlemen, I have more breaking news. Guess what is, they're building something right around the corner from our palatial studio.
6: What is this?
0: Sonic.
6: Really? Oh, wow.
0: They're putting in a Sonic across from the bank. You know, the big field, yeah, the banking yeah. field? They're putting in a Sonic.
6: It's a good spot, actually.
7: That is a great spot.
0: But I have other breaking news. So if you're driving down Poplar, like you're going towards downtown, and you notice that they're tearing stuff down across from the Taco Bell, that's where the new In-N-Out's going.
6: Yes. Yes, I did see that.
0: We're
6: possibly
0: getting
6: the most exciting news, like, for Memphis. This is, like, revolutionary.
0: I'm just concerned, though, are they going to be able to, you know, they've been planting the palm trees, and I'm wondering if palm trees are actually going to survive here in Memphis.
6: That's a good question.
7: They might not last through the summer.
0: You know what they should have done? And I'm just saying this, all you folks in South Carolina know this, the palmetto, you know, the palmetto is on yes. the, you know, the South Carolina tree, and it's on the flag. Do you know why it is on the flag?
7: I do not.
0: Do you know, Dylan, do you know why?
6: No, I'm not getting my palmetto trivia.
0: Well, for one thing, Caleb Park, who is coming back to us, by the way, after a stint at Fox, or at Newsmax, he's coming back to us. And I told Caleb that the palmetto tree was actually, it was actually a grits tree. That's how grits grew. They grew in clusters.
6: And he believed you.
0: Oh, he did for many, many, many years. And I forgot to tell him what it was really all about. So I just, I go around. He was telling somebody, he goes, oh, yeah, that's a palmetto tree. That's how that's how grits grow.
6: What a way to find out.
0: So, but anyway, the palmetto, it's really a worthless kind of a tree, except it's very fibrous. But they realized it was good for something back in the Revolutionary War days because the fibers were so fibrous that when the cannons were fired, the cannonballs, they didn't like blast through the palmetto. They just kind of got caught up in all the fibers. So, you know, they built a lot of the forts and things of that nature with these palmetto trees. And that's how they're able to stop the British.
6: Wow.
0: And so that's how they put up. I'm getting the gist. That's the gist of the story. But anyway, it's very fibrous armor. And that's the story. Of the
6: so
0: palmetto.
6: I don't need Kevlar. I just need a palmetto tree.
0: To the point, in Memphis, maybe they ought to put the palmetto trees around In-N-Out.
7: Smart, seriously. That's smart.
6: So you could just, like, you know, make it look like a, you know, palm tree if you really tried.
0: Stop the drive-bys, right?
6: Yeah.
0: So there you go. People think I'm crazy here, but it's true. The grits tree. I should probably take Caleb Park out for supper on that one.
6: You take him to therapy. You need
0: it's a good point, but anyway, yeah, so there you go. 1939 is when they made the palmetto tree, also called the cabbage palmetto, the official state flag there. But the palmetto tree symbolized the defeat of the British fleet at Fort Moultrie at the Battle of Sullivan's Island, and the fort prevailed because it was built from palmetto logs that would not shatter when the cannonballs were fired.
6: I know way too much.
0: You can also add some cheese, and they make a delicious breakfast meal. We'll be right back, everybody.

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10: Recent survey conducted by Common Sense Media found one-third of teenagers prefer AI companions over humans for serious conversations. There's a term for that, social offloading. And experts we talked to warned that this habit could be stunting emotional growth, leaving an already isolated generation who came of age during the pandemic even less prepared for the messiness of human interaction. Sure, AI can help you polish whatever it is you're looking to say, but that's not very human, right? It's the messiness that makes our interactions with each other so real. It's also what makes them so validating, help us to develop our confidence, our voice, our deep bonds with each other. Psychiatrists we talked to encouraged turning to family or friends when you're struggling to express yourself. They are keen to help. I'm Dr. Sanjay Gupta, helping you live a better life.
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1: That's news to me as well. I didn't know that either.
2: Mm-hmm.
1: So you like that hot pepper relish, don't you?
0: Oh my gosh, that stuff! It is. You can put it on a flip flop and it would taste good. I mean, it's great. But I'm their Philly cheesesteak. Outside of Philadelphia, they have the best Philly cheesesteak in America.
1: Noted,
0: hands down. So if you're going to, however, I will say this: if you're at Memphis International and you're going on a flight, do not order Lenny's before you board. So this is a coming back from a flight and you want supper, stop by the Lenny's.
1: I have to know, why not bring it on board with you?
0: You want to do it out of courtesy to your fellow passengers.
1: Got you.
0: And the lavatory.
1: Got you.
0: I'm just saying. All right. If you've got an investment question, you shouldn't have asked. You shouldn't have asked. 901-260-5926 if you got a question for Adam. That's 901-260-5926. It is summertime. Mm-hmm. And a lot of people spend a lot of money.
1: That's right.
0: And, summer vacations, you get to Disney, and you just buy everything you see. So first of all, let's talk about the summer and the tendencies. Why does summer become this expensive time of year for families?
1: Well, it's typically the time of year that families have the opportunity to go on vacation. And what we see, you know, obviously we've got more sunshine, we're getting outside more. More of that vitamin D exposure, and the euphoria is kicking in where a lot of people deviate away from their financial plan. And what we start talking about is fixed cost versus variable cost, and having a plan, why it's important. Because if we have a fixed budget and a fixed cost and you stick to it, you're not going back out of the summer months saying, oh man, I've got to recoup for all the money I just spent. But if we go to Disney World and we're like, you know what? You get this, you get that, and we're going to go on this ride, and we're going to go eat at this restaurant. Those ticket charges start to add up, and you find yourself with a big bill.
0: So, again, it's a budget killer, right?
1: It really is.
0: And have you guys been able to determine the biggest budget killers maybe people don't even realize are overspending?
1: Yeah, I would say it's the, can we have just as much fun on a $2,000 vacation as we could with a $5,000 vacation? A lot of people tend to overdo it on their vacations. You know, the wives get really happy and the husbands get happy, and then they ultimately have different things that they want to do on these vacations. You know, the dad may go out and play three rounds of golf that cost him $100 a pop, and the wife may want to go buy new outfits for the kids and go out to eat every single night. So they don't really have a collective plan of where they sit down and say, this is what we have to spend and this is where we're going to stay. I mean, it's no fun to have the budget. It's funner to go out there and just, you know, live blissfully and spend the money on the things. And you always hear the statement, YOLO, you only live once, right?
0: Oh, yeah.
1: But then they're going back on vacation next year, too.
0: I do hear, though, that like going to Disney, it's a

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1: Called Little Italy,
2: exactly.
1: Where you actually have real Italian food and you're coming to New York City on vacation and you're going to Olive Garden.
2: Yeah.
1: What's wrong with you people?
2: Maybe it fits the budget. Who knows? Andy,
1: well, I get, but even still, they would be surprised to find out that it was cheaper to get, you know, some Italian food outside of Times Square. So maybe when they're going on a vacation, they sort of scout out and say, okay, where can I get a good affordable meal?
2: Well, you bring up a valid point too, in the way of, you know, talking about Disney World. Everything is inflated because they know they have you. You're on a resort, and they know that you're not going to be able to go and find anything cheaper. You're going to pay whatever's being demanded. But going on a trip like to New York, what my wife and I like to do is that we like to get out from all the destination touristy spots and go explore. And a lot of times we find a local dive where you get good conversation, you get good authentic food, and it's very affordable. You know, so I would say venture out, try to explore more.
1: That's it. Anybody going to New York, call me and I will tell you exactly where you need to go and eat all your meals. I will take care of you. By the way, Pastrami Queen on the east side, Lexington Avenue, you got to go there for the pastrami on rye.
2: Got it.
1: You
2: got
1: to do that. Dylan, speaking of just like wasting and squandering money on vacation, went up to New York. This was back when Hamilton, the musical thing, came out.
2: It's a great show.
1: And the tickets were very expensive.
2: Oh, yeah.
1: Like, very expensive. Like $1,000 a ticket. And so we had family coming up, and so I wanted to take care of everybody. And so we went to go see Hamilton. I left at intermission. You know why, guys? I couldn't understand anything.
2: Really?
1: I didn't know what they were rapping.
2: No kidding.
1: No, and I'm pretty certain the Founding Fathers did not look like that.
2: It was about a duel, you know. With
1: this guy. Is that it? Yeah. I couldn't figure it out. Can we get subtitles? Can we just get? I was also distracted because there are a lot of older people there trying to like move to the beat, and that was just really off-putting.
2: I bet.
1: So anyway, but again, back to the fact that you've got to be careful about how you spend your money, and I think there is a difference between intentional spending as opposed to daddy, you know, I want, definitely. You know, that's emotional spending.
2: That's exactly right. And it's one of those scenarios where if you catch yourself about to swipe the card and you go, should I? It's probably you shouldn't. You know, it's saying, yeah. If you know a subliminal thought in the back of your mind that this is going to hurt me later, you probably shouldn't do it. You know, and I always lean into the gut feeling of, is this going to get me off track? And I'd say another thing is I'm all about paying yourself first. Kind of revisit your goals before you go on that vacation and say, if I spend an extra $500, is that going to prevent me from reaching one of the goals that I strived as part of my New Year's resolution? Or, you know, something that I said this year I'm going to do. Just remind yourself of the things that you said you were going to do with your money in that year, and then try to have that discipline when you're on vacation or you're stuck between an intentional spending or emotional spending. So the intentionals, we know we're going to spend the money on the airfare. We're going to spend the money on the hotel room, and we've set a budget for $500 for the food. Now, when you go and see that there's a Louis Vuitton purse on sale, it's not $500, it's only $350. You're still spending $350. It's not like you're getting, you know, it's not money you intended to spend, it's an impulse buy.
1: You know, speaking of that, I was staying at the Beverly Wilshire, and one of the things I do like to say, I like to stay at nice places when I'm out on vacation. I don't do a lot of splurging and stuff, but I do like to stay at nice places, and it's right at the base of Rodeo Drive, so I thought, well, I'll go do a little shopping. You know, they got the stores there. You know, the markup on Rodeo Drive,
2: I bet it's astronomical.
1: Man, it's just insane. So I thought, you know, I need to get a little cologne. So I somebody asked, one of the family members needed something from, what was it, the Dolce Gabbana place. So I go in there, and I'm out of place.
2: Oh, yeah.
1: You know, I look like a Republican. So I go in there, and they got all the fashion models, and everybody's, it's highfalutin. So I said, I need to get they wanted a keychain. So I got a little keychain. And then I need to say, well, you know, I need some cologne here. And they were just snobby. You know, it's, you can tell when people, you know, are looking down on you. And so anyway, they said, well, here's the cologne.

0: cologne was like $40 at like Macy's or whatever. It's like $250.
1: It's got, you get like 10 sprays out of it.
0: Exactly. I'm like, what's going on? So again, when you're going on vacation, just protect your money, I guess, is really the bottom line here.
1: I mean, and me as an advisor, if you were one of my clients, what I always tell people, give us a call. You know, that's what we're here for. We're not here to just pick the stocks for you or tell you you need some insurance and all that. We're here as life coaches more than anything. So it's as simple as pick up the phone, call, and say, hey, how much did you factor in as surplus cash flow for me this year? And you may be surprised and say, well, you know, we've already funded the Roth IRA. We've got some contributions going to the 401k. The insurance is in good place. By my records and your cash flow, you can spend 10 grand this year on things you want to do. If you want to do it all in one fell swoop, then you don't have any more. If you want to stretch that out, but that's what we do planning for.
0: It seems to me, and I'm wondering why people always, because everybody does this, they just overspend on vacations. And they know they shouldn't do it, but they do.
1: I think it's the euphoria. It's not a part of our daily grind and daily routine. We're in a new place. We're on vacation, and we just live in the moment. It's one of those things. It's like, I'll ask for forgiveness instead of permission.
0: Yeah. Make a budget.
1: Yeah.
0: Make a budget for
1: and
0: vacation.
1: Stick to it.
0: That's it.
1: You know, it's one of those things that the only time the plan goes wrong is when you deviate from it.
0: Mm-hmm. I love it. All right. Adam Martin, 901-260-2438 is Adam's number. If you've got a question, maybe you are needing a life coach. You're needing some strategic financial advice. Give Adam a call, 901-260-2438, his direct number. 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You know, I was just thinking about this, Dylan. Your great-grandmother, my grandmother, she was a thrifty lady. And I don't know how she did it, but they lived a great life. And they were very well off, but she was cheap. And we would go to the movies. She would take all the grandkids to the movies. And I don't know how she did. She had a big old purse, but she put a six-pack of Coca-Cola in it just because she knew, again, going back to vacations, they're going to get you on that stuff, like the popcorn and the drinks and everything else.
1: And I don't know how she did it. They add up.
0: And whatever you do, don't eat the Snickers bar in the hotel room in the little, that little refrigerator.
1: Talking about hotel rooms, this blew my mind. We actually we went on a vacation, and we stayed at this hotel in Seattle. I didn't know this, but the refrigerator was fully stocked. If you pull a bottle of water out of there, it automatically, even if you put it back. So I just pulled it out to look at it and set it back. When we went to check out, they were saying, oh, we see that you took a bottle of water out of the fridge. So apparently there's some sensors in there that.
0: Really?
1: Oh, it was mind-blowing.
0: Man, that's insane.
1: Mm-hmm.
0: They don't do that down at the Best Western. Then again, you don't want to drink the water at the Best Western.
1: That's probably true, too.
0: All right, Adam, it's good to see you, my friend.
1: You too.
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0: 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Facebook is just, it's bonkers crazy. So look, here's what we want you to do. And if you follow us on Facebook, there's a very good chance you're not seeing our content on a daily basis. Some of you are sending us notes saying, Todd, what happened? We can't find your stuff. Well, it's being throttled. 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You will get every morning, 7 o'clock Eastern, you will get the top three stories on our website, and you'll have direct links to it. You'll be able to share that information with your friends, family members, if there's something of interest to you in the newsletter. And again, that doesn't cost you any money. It's something that we want to do really as a public service for you. So again, ToddStearns.com. Oh, this story. Justin Pearson, this is the Tennessee guy. He's got that big power fro. He really hates white people, and he's running for Congress. He says that all of you Tennessee Republican lawmakers out there, people like Marsha Blackburn and John Rose and Andy Ogles and Tim Burchett, all of those guys are Klan members. Take a listen to Cut 34.
14: What I'm gathering about this legislature is the whoever runs it is like, we don't like these people, we're expelling them. We don't want these people, so we don't let them speak. We don't like these people, we kick them off committees. But is this how the legislature generally rolls out there?
15: Absolutely. Absolutely. Like, it should terrify the living heck out of anybody who has a reasonable mind. Like, this is not a democracy. This is not a constitutional democratic republic. This is a mobocracy. These people are the mob. These are Klan members without white hoods. They wear suits now. They are operating from with a level of evil intention that is designed to destroy dissent, which in a democracy where people love to talk about free speech and all those things, you should be fighting on our side, because this is not the way that it's supposed to be. But the Tennessee House of Representatives, the Tennessee General Assembly, Tennessee state government, this is how it operates. It is about control. It is about abusing your power. It is about silencing dissent. And it is about having the veneer, right, of democracy with the titles. But at the end of the day, Ku Klux Cameron Sexton, he is deciding, you know, what can and cannot happen, and is operating and ruling these white Republicans in particular with an iron fist, to the point that even they don't get a say. I mean, they pushed through legislation.
0: Okay,
15: this year,
0: this
15: they gave three.
0: You know who he reminds me of, Dylan? I just figured this out. So he's like the wannabe, right? So he wants to be like a thug. He wants to be a gangsta. That's who this guy wants to be. So that he grew the big power fro. But he grew up upper middle class, and he went to one of the wealthiest colleges in America, Bowdoin College. He's like, I don't know, he's one of these guys who would go out there and wear like a tattoo sleeve, because he's afraid the needle might hurt.
16: That's pretty good.
0: I'm afraid it might prick me. That's who he is. Wannabe Justin. All right, we got to scoot out of here. Hey, tomorrow, noon o'clock, right here on your radio station. Don't forget also, pre-order a copy of The Golden Age, How Trump Saved America, my new book. It'll be in stores August 11th, but I want you to pre-order one right now. Get out there and be good, everybody.
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16: From ABC News, I'm Michelle Franzen. The Trump administration disclosing terms of the proposed memo of understanding between the U.S. and Iran, set to be signed Friday in Geneva. It calls for an immediate ceasefire on all fronts, including Lebanon, reopens the Strait of Hormuz, and resumes nuclear talks. President Trump says billions of Iranian funds could also be unfrozen if Iran behaves. ABC's Jonathan Carl says the deal falls short, though, of the joint agreement made during the Obama administration on nuclear program.
20: This is under the Obama deal. Iran reaffirms that under no circumstances will Iran ever, no time limit, will Iran ever seek, develop, or acquire any nuclear weapons. So that is something that was already in place in the agreement that President Trump ripped up during his first term. So there is going to be a lot of criticism of this agreement, and a lot of it coming from the people that were cheering the president on when he engaged on this military operation in the first place.
16: Iranian parliament member Mohammad Ghalibaf, in an interview with Iran State TV, claiming Iran won over the great military power. The FBI continues to search for more suspects in the alleged drone plot targeting Sunday's White House UFC event. Five people have been charged. Authorities say more than 20 others may have been involved in the plan.
21: That initial tip was given to the FBI by a local police department in Ohio after a mother of a 19-year-old suspect charged in these cases called because she was so concerned about him amassing all of these weapons and the concerning conversations that he was having online. And that led the FBI to then get a confession from him and search his phone and uncover this plot where they would have launched explosive drones at the actual fight, and then followed that as people were fleeing the South Lawn. They planned to position snipers who would take out high-value targets.
16: ABC's Alex Mallon. Along the Gulf Coast, residents bracing for Tropical Storm Arthur, the first storm of the hurricane season. 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
25: Voters in Georgia headed to the polls yesterday to finalize nominees for critical November races. President Trump backed Lieutenant Governor Burt Jones in the Republican runoff for governor, lost to billionaire Rick Jackson. Will now face Democrat Keisha Lance Bottoms in the November primary. Representative Mike Collins, who is endorsed by the president, wins the GOP Senate primary, setting the stage for what will be one of the most closely watched Senate races this November when he goes up against incumbent Democrat Senator John Ossoff. An article in today's Chattanooga Times Free Press has a headline that reads, DA rejects suggestion of preferential treatment for driver not charged in the Fraser Avenue crash. The article says just hours after a Hamilton County jury convicted a Florida driver in the fatal 2023 crash, His sister wanted to know why the other driver involved, a longtime Chattanooga physician, wasn't charged, saying, quite frankly, I don't understand how he wasn't even given a speeding ticket, asked Jennifer Vega. She says, what type of laws are they running?
1: Here's the official forecast. Windy through tomorrow. Gusts reaching as high as 20 miles per hour. Otherwise, increasing clouds tonight. Our low 74. Showers and thunderstorms tomorrow. 84 the expected high. Tomorrow night, rain and thunderstorms continue with a low down to 71. Friday, more showers and thunderstorms and 85. Friday night, mostly cloudy and 65. Sunny for Saturday, 88. Mostly clear Saturday night and 67. I'm Craig Allen on WGOW.
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1: And to me, look, I'm a hardliner on this because I understand the enemy. I understand the enemy. And I feel our country needs to be protected from this enemy. And how do you do it? And I'm not saying that those who are negotiating don't feel that way. They obviously do. But if I run through a whole bunch of questions with you, do you trust the regime? Is the regime a terrorist regime? And on and on and on. There's only one rational conclusion you can reach. Now, the question is whether we have the will to do something about it. Now, you and I may have the will to do something about it, but I hate to tell you, there's our fellow Americans, many of whom don't. And politicians, all of them, they look at the polls. And they're worried about it. Those who now say, if you even discuss this, you're going to cost us the midterms, they are projecting. Because it is most of them who trashed Donald Trump, trashed the Republicans, trashed MAGA, trashed America First when the president decided to hit them last June and the president decided to hit them in February. Those are the people, the woke right neo-fascist isolationists. But even more, most people are going to vote related to who knows how many issues. Maybe a candidate's not particularly good. We've had that problem in the past, too. But I don't know. We shall see. It's early yet. You know, from America's Revolutionary War to Israel's fight for survival in 1948, both nations have faced moments that have tested their courage, and yet freedom endured. Through generations of challenges and triumphs, America and Israel have stood as beacons of courage, democracy, and faith, haven't they? Bound by shared values and a common belief in freedom, the United States and Israel continue to stand together as allies, as friends, as partners in the cause of peace and security. As America celebrates its 250th anniversary, the International Fellowship of Christians and Jews, a fantastic group, well, honors the enduring friendship between the United States and Israel, two nations united by faith, liberty, and hope, and two faiths united, Judaism and Christianity. 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
9: From ABC News, I'm Dave Packer. Leaving a dinner hosted by French President Emmanuel Macron at the Palace of Versailles tonight, President Trump told reporters that he signed the Memorandum of Understanding reached with Iran to end the war.
10: It's signed, you know, it's signed. He signed it in Versailles.
9: U.S. officials presenting the peace deal, lifting the American blockade of Iranian ports, rewarding Iran for reopening the Strait of Hormuz.
11: Iran reaffirms that it shall not procure or develop nuclear weapons. Reaffirms because it made that same pledge in the first line of the Obama nuclear deal. But unlike that deal, Iran's agreement with President Trump includes no other nuclear commitments, just a pledge to keep talking, including about how Iran could dispose of its highly enriched uranium.
9: ABC's Rachel Scott. Storm preps now underway along the Texas and Louisiana Gulf Coast as Tropical Storm Arthur makes its way north. Locals like Steve McCann shoveling sand in sandbags in Covington, Louisiana.
12: Over by my mom's house, they have a canal in the back, and it comes up real quick and goes down real quick. But if there's nothing there to for her back door and her front door and stuff, if I can keep it out of there for a little while, usually it goes down before it'll get in the house.
9: Meanwhile, a threat for more than 47 million Americans for severe weather across parts of the Midwest, including damaging winds, hail, flash flooding, and tornadoes. We heard from relatives of the women murdered by Rex Heuermann outside court in New York after a judge sentenced the Gilgo Beach serial killer to life in prison. Heuermann admitted to murdering 8 women, including Megan Waterman, her daughter, Lithiana.
13: The chance to finally speak up for her, it gives me comfort for her, knowing she can finally lay down, rest.